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13: 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Next week on Netflix, Tuesday, it's a comedy special as Bill Maher accepts the Kennedy Center Mark Twain Prize for American Humor and the debut of the third season of WWE Unreal. Next Wednesday on Netflix, the premiere of the French action drama Elite Force, as well as the documentary film A Toxic Love Story. Next Thursday, the launch of season 2 of the Netflix romantic drama Ransom Canyon, starring Josh Duhamel and Minka Kelly. Next Friday on Netflix, the debut of the new comedy film 72 Hours, starring Kevin Hart and SNL's Marcelo Hernandez. Next Monday on Hulu, the 15th season start of King of the Hill. Next Wednesday on Hulu, the second season premiere of the Korean drama A Shop for Killers. Next Thursday on Paramount Plus, the fourth season launch of Star Trek Strange New Worlds. Next Friday on Apple TV, the debut of the comedy film The Dink, starring Jake Johnson. Next Friday over on Tubi, the start of the new adult animated comedy series Breaking Bear. And next Sunday on AMC Plus, the third season premiere of The Walking Dead, Dead City.
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1: And welcome back, George Norrie, along with Ethan Pearson. Ethan, how do people hear your podcast with you and your wife?
6: You can get it anywhere you get your podcast from. It's called The Cleaning of John Doe.
1: Very appropriate title.
6: Yeah, we thought so.
1: When you're at a crime scene, and if you miss something, or if the police miss something, do they rush back and say, "Stop, stop, stop"?
6: They might. It has not happened yet. So it's hard to say for sure.
1: When you get the call, do you have to sightsee it first, or do you just start cleaning the minute you get there?
6: No, we show up. We are ready to get started. Doesn't matter what time of day it is, what's going on. I mean, we could be having Christmas morning with our family. We get a call. We have to go.
1: Is it primarily one room?
6: Depending on the situation. I mean, we've had some where it's like a home invasion type situation where you're following trails of blood all throughout the house.
1: What has been one of the saddest episodes you've seen?
6: Well, that actually was one of the saddest ones. It was an old lady who lived by herself. She had, I think, adopted at least two or three kids, and she raised them from young kids all the way up into adulthood. She was beloved in the community, and I don't know the exact circumstances of the break-in, but the person broke in with the absolute intent to do her bodily harm, and he did it. And you could see the drag marks of blood. You know, she was, she, it looked like she was trying to get, he was just unrelenting on her. And, you know, she was trying to get away and she ended up in a closet, pushed up against the wall. And you could tell all this from the blood. I didn't need to see, you know, the body or anything. It's just, it really paints a picture.
1: Hey, you've been following the case of the 84-year-old Nancy Guthrie out of Arizona.
6: Yeah, I've been keeping tabs on it.
1: What's your take on that?
6: I honestly suspect she's dead.
1: I do too. Probably right away. Maybe accidental.
6: It could be. It's an odd target. I don't know why she, of all people, would have been selected for something like that. But yeah, it's a very bizarre case.
1: Why don't you think they have dropped off her body somewhere and called police and do the right thing?
6: Well, you know, if you follow the theory that it was an accidental death, you know, and the person, let's assume for the sake of argument that she was abducted because the person intended to hold her for ransom. With her accidental death, you know, they lose any collateral that they have. And, you know, at that point, it's just get rid of the evidence kind of situation. So my guess is she's in a shallow grave somewhere.
1: And they probably figure without the body, there's no DNA trace. There's nothing that they could find on us.
6: That's right.
1: Leave it alone, right?
6: That's what I would assume.
1: Let's go to the calls. Brian in Crestline, California, to get us started. Hi, Brian. Go ahead.
7: Hey, good evening, George. Thanks for taking my call.
1: Sure thing.
7: Ethan, got a question for you. One of my career backgrounds is I worked for NBC News for about 20 years or so, video and both camera and sound, as well as a whole bunch of Dateline NBC stories. And I've seen a lot of bad stuff, but for me, the absolute worst, and I got called out on quite a few of them, including the one closest to me, but it was always the mass shootings. And so I was just curious if you've, seeing how you work from Fresno down to San Diego, that's basically the lower half of the entire state. I'm just curious if you've ever had to deal with the mass shootings.
6: You know, we've definitely heard of them. We haven't gotten any calls for them. I know one company who did the that shooting that occurred in out in San Bernardino a while ago.
1: Mm-hmm.
6: And he was telling me the story about that one. That was just an absolute crazy situation. I mean, it was a massive, massive cleanup. One of the situations was that when they walked in the auditorium and fire, some of the bullets hit pipes. So not only was there, you know, blood all over the auditorium, there was a good 2 to 3 feet of bloody water just filling up that auditorium. So it went from bad to so much worse.
1: Does every major city have a company like yours, Ethan?
6: Yeah, there's surprisingly, it's a very large amount of companies out there like mine. There's not a lot of them that specialize in just crime scene cleaning, but there are a few of them.
1: Do you have a preference to crime scene cleaning or just a regular cleaning situation called from a family?
6: You know, it's either way. It's not usually a pleasant scene. We look at it as an opportunity to help a family. You know, I personally don't think that any family should have to clean up a situation like that of their loved one. I mean, I've been doing it for 18 years and I don't know that if God forbid anything happened to my wife, I don't know that I would be able to clean it up.
1: Generally, what constitutes the call? What's wrong with the scene? Non crime scene. What's wrong with it? Where they make the call?
6: It's just if there's any bodily fluids, you know. Again, people don't really want to deal with that stuff, and they shouldn't have to. You know, and again, depending on your state, there are regulations. Like in California, for example, the actual cleaning up of a crime scene is not that regulated, but the disposal of the waste is regulated. So even if you attempt to clean up a situation yourself, you have to worry about the disposal of it. It's not something you can just throw in a trash bag and throw into the landfill.
1: And again, I'm not trying to be too gross here, but when a body is found, when somebody dies, what happens? I mean, it just falls
6: apart?
1: Well,
6: pretty much. I mean, the second a body dies, it starts to decompose on a cellular level. Bacteria starts to grow. It starts to consume the body. As bacteria consumes the body, they release gases, so the body will bloat. The skin becomes thinner and weaker, and so sometimes it can rupture. So you can get kind of a popping scenario. Sometimes the skin, depending on this, like in a bathtub, for example, when someone passes away in a bathtub, when they remove the body, the skin tends to peel away and it leaves a layer of skin on the bathtub. We found human hair, we found teeth, we found, skull fragments, we found chunks of brain, we found an eyeball on one scene. I mean, it's pretty intense.
1: Years ago, I'm in my studio in Los Angeles, and I'm in my office, and I see something buzz by the side of my eye, just like a quick flash, just shoo. I look out the window, and a lady had jumped from the top of the building, and that was her body that went flying past my window.
6: Oh, goodness.
1: She crashed down on the street, and she hit so hard, Ethan, it took 2 weeks for the remnants of her body to disappear. When they remove a body from a scene, is there a stain of the body, an imprint?
6: In the case of like a decomposition, absolutely. I mean, again, depending on the material they're lying on. So if they're lying on carpet or sometimes on a bed, you can see the exact position they were lying in. You can see the outline of their stomach. You can see sometimes you can see the outline of their genitalia. I mean, it's a very detailed outline of the body.
1: East of the Rockies, Walter's in New York. Welcome, Walter. Go ahead.
8: Hey, George, thank you for taking my call.
1: Sure.
8: Ethan, now, do you have to be certified for doing these cleanups?
6: You'd have to look at your state regulations. Again, here in California, you do have to get a license from the state to be a practitioner. It's, a simple thing to do, but there are organizations out there that will provide you with proper training. The IICRC is probably the best well-known one. It's the Institute of Inspection and Cleaning Restoration Certification. So they provide the standards, the certification and the testing and all that stuff for the restoration industry. So whether it's trauma, mold, water, fire.
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1: Thank you. Is there a company, Ethan, nationwide that owns many of these companies?
6: Yes, there are, and in my experience, they're some of the exact types of company that we got into this business to put out of business.
1: What would you do if they approached you for a buyout?
6: They did. We've been approached by it, and it was not something that we wanted to entertain. The idea of being bought out is nice, but we do have. It being a family-owned business, we do have some integrity, and it's not something we want to give to those people.
1: How many employees do you need to bring to a scene generally?
6: It really depends. In most scenes, you want to keep them. We want to keep them kind of small. So the most we'll bring to a scene is a three-man crew, but typically for a smaller situation, a two-man crew is sufficient.
1: And what has been the longest time on the job?
6: I would say about 5 days.
1: That's a long time.
6: Yeah, that's a lot of work.
1: 8-hour days?
6: Pretty much. Yeah, and most of it's in a full suit, full face respirators. It tends to be, it's not exactly a fun job, but, it's definitely rewarding.
1: Off to New York again. Mayette's with us. Hello, Mayette. Go ahead.
9: Yes, good morning to the beloved Coast family and, of course, to you, George. I have some comment, Ethan, and I guess three-part question, and I'll listen over the air. First, I want to say greetings to Violet, and I believe just about everyone, and next time I speak to Uriel, I'll make sure, has my number. I have a special thank you to you for speaking up and rescuing me, as it were, from a very, very dicey situation. I also would like to share something that I stumbled on. I was trying to get the Dateline or Unsolved Mysteries, and I came across the comment channel. They had on this Grimm, and I'm not sure the time era of it, but they're using cell phones. And I remember they're flashing on the screen earlier, "Hell is empty. All the devils are here." So I think that describes a lot of what you're sharing with us. But the first part of my question deals with, because I had a neighbor across the hall. He had no family, and we were just so naive as young people that we didn't realize, even though the smell was just overwhelming. And he had said to us, because we were pretty tight-knit in that building, he said he was going away, but he had no family. So the first part of the question, what happens when people don't have family or a nearby family, or there's a disaster financially happening with a particular family? I'd also like to know about the technologies. I remember when I had the opportunity to spend some significant time in three parts of Canada and then in Niagara Falls, New York, and returning and spread the news to New York City. But it seems that when I happened to go by the World Trade Center, I was walking by there, and I was shocked about the smell. I guess it was about 3 years on after September 11, 2001, and I was ensconced in Canada. I sort of saw it coming during Giuliani time. And I was surprised that ozone wasn't used, because the smell was horrific, I guess because of the direct energy strike, according to Dr. Judy Wood and her genius. And so I'd like to know about the newer technologies such as ozone, and what you come across to clean up the scene, and also even scalar technologies to prevent some of the paranormal after effects. And I'll leave it there and give you time to answer those two questions. Thank you so much.
6: All right. Well, the first part of the question is, again, these situations are covered by homeowner insurance. So in the case of like an apartment, if the person didn't have any family, once the scene is released, it would get turned over to the property management company. And property managers, as much as they don't like to use it, they do have insurance to cover situations like that. They also tend to have high deductibles. So sometimes they will, just forgo insurance altogether and just pay for it out of pocket. You also get property managers who, when there is family involved, they will try to push it off onto the family to clean up. And the family has no responsibility to clean that up. Even if their name is on the lease, it's not their responsibility to, they're not financially responsible for that. Now that may vary depending on your state. That's commonly the way it is here in California. In the case of a house, again, that would vary on your county or city or even state ordinances. For example, in Kern County, a house that has undergone a situation like that, where there is no family, it gets turned over, eventually goes through probate, and it gets turned over to the county itself. And the county will take responsibility for getting it cleaned up, getting it fixed up and sold. I hope that answers that first part of the question.
1: The other part was new technologies.
6: Yes. So as far as ozone is a tool that we use. We don't use it very often. It's a hazardous substance.
1: Is it gas or electric, Ethan?
6: It's electric. So what it does is it pulls air and it basically electrifies the air and it turns it from O2 into O3. That O3 then gets airborne and it latches onto odor particles in the air and it neutralizes them. The thing is it's very hazardous. It is a lung irritant. It's not something you want to breathe in. The exposure limits for it are very, very, very, very small. So it degrades rubber. So like the rubber seal on a refrigerator, for example, it will just completely eat that up. It's not something we like to use. It's kind of a last ditch effort. When we're talking about handling odor, the thing to keep in mind is that if you're smelling it, it's because there's something there to smell. So the first thing that we're trying to do when we're handling odor is to remove the source of the odor. And, the example that we like to use is, you know, you've got some dog poop on your hand. It's going to smell. So what's the first thing you're going to do? Well, you're going to want to get rid of the dog poop. You're going to throw that away. You're going to wash your hand. And that will usually handle it in most cases. If it doesn't, you know, there's other things you can do. But
1: all right, we're going to come back, Ethan, and take final calls with you in a moment. Ethan Pearson, as we talk about cleaning up crime scene and other tragic areas. And we will be back with the rest of your calls on Coast to Coast AM.
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1: Next hour, paranormal investigator Rob Guthrie joins us to talk about animal afterlife and some scary things like that. We'll take final calls in a moment with Mr. Fearson on Coast to Coast AM. Have you signed up yet to become a Coast Insider? 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
3: 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I'm a Coast to Coast Insider, and I'll tell you what. 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Here in West Virginia, we get inundated with snow. 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
3: With you, and before we go back to final calls with Ethan Pearson, Tom has an update on a well-known Hollywood actor who has passed on.
4: Well, George, Steven Spielberg and Nicole Kidman are mourning the passing of New Zealand actor Sam Neill, who died Monday following a diagnosis of a rare type of non-Hodgkin lymphoma. Among many roles, Neill played paleontologist Alan Grant in the blockbuster film you'll remember, Jurassic Park, alongside Laura Dern and Jeff Goldblum. Sam Neill, dead at 78.
3: Great actor, Tom. Great actor.
4: And great movie.
3: Yeah, it really was. Ethan, let's bring you back in here to talk about your work, your biohazard cleanup situation.
5: Yes, I'm here.
3: Do police departments know your company?
5: We try to let them know that we're there as much as we can without being annoying.
3: Yeah, you're not annoying. Not you.
5: Well, I appreciate that.
3: Let's go to final calls. Let's go to Jason in Dallas to get us started. Hey, Jason, go ahead.
6: I just wanted to ask about a crime that I was following in 22, the Idaho Moscow college student murders. Basically, four people were stabbed to death with a K-bar knife. Took about 90 seconds. There was blood pretty much everywhere. I was wondering, you know, how would you clean up a crime scene like that? Take 5 days, you know, you would have blood soaked everything. How would you do that?
5: We would start by, with a stabbing, there's usually a lot of blood, but it's fairly easy to clean up. All we're doing is cleaning it up like we would clean up any other mess. You know, we want to extract and remove the blood from whatever surfaces we can. If it's in carpet, we cut it out. If it's on furniture, we cut out the contaminated parts of the furniture.
3: You sometimes toss the furniture out in total?
5: Yeah, like a couch or a bed. I mean, if we have to cut anything out, it's usually trash at that point. It can be salvaged, but I mean, almost 99.999% of the time, it's not worth restoring. It's just much cheaper to replace it.
3: Have you witnessed a situation where the family is just crying and broken down?
5: Very often. It's usually the hardest part of the job, if I'm being honest. You know why you're there. You know something happened, even if you don't have the exact circumstances of what occurred. But it's usually difficult. And we interact with them as much as we need to and no more. Sometimes they find it cathartic to just talk about the situation and what happened to the person. And if that's the case, then we'll sit there and we'll listen. You know, we'll kind of give them whatever they need, but we want to leave them to their grieving while we do our work and get out of their hair as quickly as possible.
3: Let's go to Marie in Miami, Florida. Welcome to the show. Hello, Marie.
7: Hi, George. How are you?
3: Okay. I hope you are too.
7: I want to say thank you so much for taking my question a while back about the space elevator technology with the gentleman we had on that night.
3: Sure.
7: And I'm glad that my aunt is still alive because she's great to hear. She reminds me of my mother-in-law who passed away in 2021. And Cornelius is definitely someone who definitely is interesting because he's definitely renewed my faith in the Bible, but I also am kind of like an omnius type person where I believe in all of them, so I practice all of them. But my question is, my husband unfortunately passed away on Sunday at 3:03 a.m.
3: Oh, my God, I'm sorry.
5: I'm sorry to hear that.
7: And my concern is that you know, I feel like

0: they could have done a little bit more when it came to the fact that they were saying that he had a strong heart rate, but his neural network and his heart and his blood pressure was low. So when he passed away and I got there, his body started to blimp up a little bit, but not too much. But I did notice, I guess it's called necrosis, I guess, mm-hmm. right?
1: Yep.
0: Is that what that is? But this is my, so my question, because we were both scientists, we both love the show. And George, I just want to say thank you to you and Art Bell, because I started listening to your show in 2002. And no one knew who Woodley Strieber was. Every time I talked about him for like 8 years, no one knew who he was. And it wasn't until I met my husband. He knew who Woodley Strieber was because he used to read his books when he was a kid in Brewster, New York. So, one, I just want to say thank you to the show. And two, do you think there's any type of like future technologies for people to be able to survive like what this gentleman does? And what you do, sir, is a very, very, it's great work. And because I have to deal with that now with my dad, and it's hard to find services and friends I know that are going through the same thing, having to clean up family of elderly folks that have turned into either hoarders or unfortunately their cats or dogs turn feral. It's just out of control. So I just want to say thank y'all, and I'll take my answer off the show, and thank y'all for everything you do.
2: Thank you, Marie. Sorry for your loss. What do you think, Ethan?
1: I mean, it's definitely a good question. It's a bit out of my scope. But I mean, you look at some of the technology that we've come up with, it's, I wouldn't put it out of the realm of possibility.
2: Technology keeps changing, doesn't it?
1: That's right.
2: And I guess it changes for you, your business too, doesn't it?
1: You know, there are a number of tools and chemicals and all sorts of different things that that companies are trying to create and trying to make the job easier. And, you know, 9 times out of 10, it's more complicated trying to figure out how the thing works and making it do what it's, you know, advertised to do than it is for us to just do it with old fashioned tools.
2: What kind of equipment do you bring on the scene?
1: Most of it is very simple stuff. I mean, we have, you know, paper towels to clean surfaces,
2: pails, buckets,
1: pails, scrapers, sponges, yeah, the biggest thing is probably the chemicals that we use. We do try to use the most environmentally friendly chemicals that are available that actually do the job. And a lot of the stuff that we have does a pretty good job of what we need it to.
2: We've got your website linked up at Coast to Coast. Do you show up in a van?
1: Yeah, we have a van. We've got everything that we need in there. And, you know, if we need to get something, then we get it.
2: Do you have any logo or anything like that?
1: We try to keep it nondescript. I have found that usually when something like that occurs, it's something that everybody knows about. You know, it's very difficult to keep something like that kind of secret. But, you know, we don't talk to people. We don't talk to neighbors. We don't talk to media outlets. You know, we're just there to do the job and get out.
2: First time caller Pam is with us in Colorado. Hello, Pamela. Go ahead.
3: Thanks for taking my call, George.
2: Sure.
3: I'm wondering if Ethan can answer if they ever smudge the home of a dead person or say a prayer to help there be a clean release of the spirit so they don't attach to the workers or they can just move on.
2: Ethan, have you ever been to the scene where the family had some kind of psychic there or somebody like that?
1: Not while we're there. If they have done it, it's not been while we're there. Usually when we're there, it's, you know, it's pretty fresh. Sometimes there will be, you know, candles placed out front by neighbors or, you know, sometimes there will be some sage burning. So it does happen. But I've never seen like a psychic or anybody there on any job.
2: Tom in Eugene, Oregon, west of the Rockies. Thomas, go ahead.
4: Yes, I'm just calling because there's been some high-profile assassination and assassination attempts, and I'm just wondering if he might comment on to Butler, Pennsylvania, how fast they cleaned that up before it seemed like they even investigated on that roof.
1: Well, it's a good question. I mean, usually anything that's there is considered evidence. So it's all part of the investigation. So nothing usually gets touched until the investigation is complete.
2: If it involves the feds, do they take longer?
1: For example, the situation that I was saying, the one in San Bernardino, there was one of the first victims was actually shot outside on a bench. And, even though it wasn't us, but there are tools that can clean concrete, clean blood out of concrete. The FBI said, no, just we want it completely gone. So they had to literally jackhammer out a whole section of sidewalk, just to remove it. So when the feds are involved, it does tend to be a bit more complicated.
2: Have you ever been called to an office building for a death?
1: Absolutely. Yeah, we had wasn't WeWork, but it was similar to that, I think, where they have, you can rent an office space. There was a guy who was set up there pretty long term, and he passed away one night. And I think he was there for a couple of days before anybody noticed.
2: How soon before a body starts to decompose, Ethan?
1: Immediately upon death, it starts to decompose on a cellular level. If the person gets brought back, it's usually not severe. It does start on a cellular level. It starts pretty immediately.
2: Why are sometimes their eyes open?
1: That could depend on the circumstances of the death, the way it happened, how quickly it happened. Usually if it's like a sudden death, you don't really have time to, I guess, close your eyes. But
2: is the body always gone by the time you get there?
1: By the time we gone, that body is gone. Every time we get there, the body is gone. It's like the last stage of the investigation.
2: So you don't have to worry about that kind of gruesomeness.
1: I haven't seen it in 18 years.
2: George in New Orleans is with us. Go ahead, George.
5: Hey, good morning, Coast to Coast. Thank you for taking my call.
2: Thank you, sir.
5: I was going to ask Ethan about sleep paralysis, but then a strange case came up in my mind. This was immediate post-Katrina several years ago, and there was a strange case. It was either Bywater or the Marigny, and this guy had chopped up his girlfriend, and he had put the body parts in an oven, and then he jumped off a balcony and killed himself. Very strange case. And I was wondering, Ethan, what makes a psychopath? I asked a friend of mine, and he said a brain injury. And, what are the dynamics? I got stabbed a few months ago. I was in the hospital. And, what makes a psychopath? Do you know anything about abnormal psychology?
1: Again, it's a bit out of my purview. I do know that the common thought is that, trauma does kind of precede that behavior in one way or another, but it's usually trauma-based.
2: And whether they're beaten as a child, that contributes a lot to it too, Ethan.
1: Sir, yeah, absolutely. That's definitely trauma. That's definitely a traumatic situation. So anything like that.
2: Brain injuries, everything else like that. That's for sure. I'm glad you're okay. George, my gosh. Will in New York. Go ahead, Will.
6: Hi, gentlemen. Great conversation tonight. I appreciate it. I want to ask about hoarding and change it to that. But briefly about Sam Neill, there's a movie that he did with Nicole Kidman, one of her first movies. And when I heard Tom mention her, that's probably why she's, sending out condolences, called Dead Calm. And before Nicole came to the States, she made this movie, Dead Calm, with Sam Neill in Australia in the late 80s. But my grandmother and her generation, born in the early 1900s, here in New York, across town from me, they were in Yorkville, on the other side of town. But a lot of trauma in her family. And they went back and forth to Europe, even though she was born here. And in both world wars, she lost a lot of relatives, and especially in World War II, related to Nazis in Eastern Europe, came back to New York, and that trauma seemed to trigger her hoarding. And then, so here's the kicker also. When I was probably right out of college in the 1980s, she had a fire next door to her, and it really affected her place. And she had hidden all her money in books. And so it really compounded the hoarding situation. So I'm curious if you've dealt with anything like that.
1: Absolutely. I mean, in my experience, my personal observation is that every hoarder that we've worked with, they have suffered the loss of a loved one that that preceded their hoarding. So it's that loss really just triggers that need to keep stuff.
2: Ethan, keep in touch with us and let us know of any strange cases you come across, okay?
1: I absolutely will.
2: Ethan Pearson, his website is linked up at coasttocoastam.com. 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
1: And welcome back to Coast. George Norrie with you. Rob Guthrie is with us, an author, paranormal investigator, pet medium. Since he was a teenager, he could receive messages from ghosts or spirits and distinguishes between them. He recently retired from NASA, where he was a meteorologist from...
0: There when you need us. 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
1: ...lectures for animal rescues and teaches people how pet spirits communicate. Rob, it's been about 4 years, but welcome back.
5: Thank you. Thank you for having me back. How have you been?
1: I'm good. How about yourself? Family good?
5: Very well,
1: everybody
5: thank
1: good?
5: You.
1: Super. How many launches did you have to scrub as a meteorologist?
5: Fortunately, I wasn't involved in that aspect as a meteorologist. I focused on tropical meteorology, so I managed a hurricane page for NASA.
1: Are the hurricanes getting lighter, or are they still out there?
5: Oh, they're getting more intense. They're getting much more intense as the world continues to warm, holds more moisture. We're seeing stronger storms. Actually, the National Weather Service, National Hurricane Center, had to alter the scale a little bit. I think that was back in 2005.
1: They cut back on NOAA. That wasn't a smart idea, was it?
5: Oh, gosh, no. No, I've noticed the degradation of some of the forecasts. Even in retirement.
1: What made you retire?
5: I'm old.
1: You're not old.
5: I'm old enough. So, but yeah, thank you. No, I reached retirement age and I was with the government for 25 years. So,
1: how did you get involved in being a pet medium?
5: Oh, gosh. That's the other side of the coin. So, I realized that I had some kind of an ability when I was 13 years old, saw my grandfather appear to me. And, 6 months after he died, scared me, of course, as a teenager. And, I talked to my parents about it. My mother confessed that she had abilities and she kept them from us because she didn't want us to think, you know, she was weird, but, Long story short, when I was in 2005, I had a puppy that was tragically killed by a car. So he became the lightning rod for educating me about how pets communicate from the afterlife, because he started right out of the chute giving me signs that he was okay. So out of a tragedy came this gift. He reawakened my abilities, and it made me think about life in general, George. And one thing I've realized is that everybody has a mission in life, even though our time is short. And sometimes that mission is to help other people. And that's what his mission was. He was only 7 months old when he was tragically killed by a car. And his mission has enabled me to bring healing to people around the world.
1: What happened? Did he run out in front of the car, or what happened?
5: I was walking him and my roommate's dog, and his leash opened when he saw a dog across the street. And on a street that doesn't have any cars, somebody was speeding about 50 miles an hour on the back street. And, and that's what happened.
1: Did they stop?
5: Oh yeah, they stopped, but they didn't talk to me. It was a tragic situation, and it was very strange. It was quite a blur, you know, as with any tragedy, that time period is just a blur. But I had plenty of neighbors that had come out and helped me through, you know, sat with me, brought his body back to my house, so that I could take him to the vet for cremation. The moment I walked in the house, though, that was his first sign, because the radio was playing. Mm-hmm. And spirits can manipulate electricity. They can do things like turn TVs on, turn radios on, make interference, and so forth. So I walked in this house, and I was the only one there. My roommate was at work, and I had not had turned the radio on, but the radio was playing. And I didn't understand what happened, what was going on. I couldn't even find the radio. And it was playing a song by Garth Brooks called The Dance, about a man who had lost someone that he loved very deeply. And there couldn't have been a more appropriate song. So that was the first sign.
1: It's all about timing, isn't
5: it? It is. It's timing is everything. So from there, I used to write everything down in a journal, and that journal became the impetus for my first book.
1: And this little puppy was named Buzz, right?
5: Yeah, I named him Buzz. That was my nickname. But when I was on the radio, I had a radio. I used to work on the radio on part time, and I drank a lot of coffee, so people used to call me Buzz.
1: After Buzz Aldrin,
5: maybe, or just the effects of the coffee.
1: When did you decide to become a meteorologist?
5: Oh gosh, I was very young. I grew up in New England, and I was inspired by the blizzard of 1978, which was a blizzard that crippled the East Coast. And I wanted to understand how that could happen. I was a teenager, a young teenager, and fascinated by the weather. And then we got hurricanes, of course. So between hurricanes and blizzards, that's what inspired me to pursue weather.
1: Do you know the name Cheryl Jones?
5: I do not.
1: She was a meteorologist for CNN, and she is our investigative reporter here. But she was a weather person in the Kansas City, Missouri for years. But she was one of the few news anchor people and meteorologists at CNN. And she still does a little weather on the side for us.
5: That's awesome. A meteorologist never really retires.
1: No.
5: Because even now I send out, you know, forecasts to my neighbors.
1: The weather never changes, does it?
5: It doesn't. It doesn't.
1: Back to Buzz.
5: Yeah, Buzz was, Buzz was only 7 months when he passed away, and Buzz came through in different ways. One of the ways that he came through was leading me to another dog that resembled him. And it wasn't even in the area. I remember being on vacation in 2009 and we were touring Old San Juan. If you've never been, you should go.
1: I have not.
5: Oh, well, it's quite beautiful. There's multicolored houses and, there's an old fort there and which is haunted, which I had an experience in and, excellent food, wonderful people. So, regardless, when we were walking around, we didn't map out anything. There were no maps. This was 2009. So, we had to make a choice about what direction to go in. And I felt the urge to walk down one particular street out of five in a rotary, if you will. And when we get to the end of the street, I realized who nudged me. It was Buzz, because there was a dog walker and he was walking a Weimaraner that looked like Buzz. And then it hit me. The date was February 22nd, 2009. It was 4 years to the day that he passed away. So that made me think this is not a coincidence. Absolutely not a coincidence. It's the anniversary of his passing. And here I run into the only Weimaraner on the entire island of Puerto Rico that looks like him.
1: And I'll tell you, that is the birth date of my late father, Feb 22.
5: Oh, so this is there's no such thing as a coincidence. So that means that your dad is here with you tonight.
1: And he might be with Buzz, too.
5: Did you have a dog growing up?
1: Several.
5: Okay. So this is why I was influenced to tell this story. So your dad and your dogs are all together.
1: They're watching over him, I hope.
5: Mm-hmm.
1: You've written, what, 15 books?
5: I have. It's easy for me to write books. I'm not, I don't understand how fiction writers can do it, because it's all imagination. As someone who writes true paranormal books, I write about my experiences. And that's so much easier, because all you have to do is just remember what happened. So yes, I just published my 15th book. It's called, The Haunting of Wilson Castle, which is a castle in Vermont. I did a paranormal investigation and covered quite a number of ghosts, a lot of history, and we uncovered a 100-year-old secret. So
1: what was the secret?
5: It's a family. It's about a family that lived there, and, the child, was not who they believed him to be. So
1: were you practicing animal afterlife work as a medium while you were a NASA meteorologist?
5: Oh yes, I was. But you know, when you work with fellow scientists, there are a lot of skeptics, so you don't talk about it.
1: Did they know though?
5: Most of them did not know. There were a few who had sensitivities. So as a medium, this gift means that you can sometimes sense who has a similar gift and you can approach them. I did make a mistake of approaching someone that did not, and she was quite awful. But for the most part, I did not talk about it. I, as a meteorologist, it was important for me to explain how this all works or figure it out, using science. So I applied the science of energy to this, to the paranormal, and it began to make perfect sense. I mean, I could explain, cold spots. I finally figured out why ghosts get stuck on Earth and can't cross over themselves. So there are a lot of aspects of energy that really do come into play and explain both earthbound ghosts and spirits who have crossed over. And I distinguish between the two of them because they are different.
1: Robbie, is it inhumane to put an animal down when it's nearing its death?
5: No, it's actually courageous. That's a great question. I've done that, you know, I've had to make that choice for them in, for many, of them. What it means is that you have found the courage to help someone pass out of pain. And it means that you have learned their lesson, which is, unconditional love. You know, we really need to be that caring and considerate with people. I know that several states in the U.S. have laws in place that allow us to do that, die with dignity, rather than watch people suffer agonizingly for days, months, years, even. They're also very grateful. What I hear from pets that passed over is that they're very grateful to us that we found that courage to help them cross over. And I know it comes with a lot of guilt. Have you had to do that yourself, George?
1: A couple times, yeah.
5: Yeah, and what's it feel like? What's it feel like after you do that?
1: Well, the grief is unbelievable, especially when you have kids that are close to the pet. That makes it even more difficult. But it's a decision you have to do because in some cases the animal could even move.
5: Yes, absolutely. I remember at 4 years old was my youngest experience where my parents had to make that decision for our Cocker Spaniel named Penny. That was actually my youngest memory. I had just turned 4, and I remember my mother crying hysterically on the phone, and I asked her what was wrong, and she said they had to let Penny go to heaven. That's a pretty traumatic first, you know, earliest memory. But I love that dog. And you're right. It affects everybody. But they don't want us to feel guilty. Instead, they want us to remember the life that they lived with us and the good memories and show pictures and talk about funny things that they used to do or like how they would, you know, steal slippers or, or beg for food or cuddle up next to us. Those things will bring back, positive feelings. And that's the way they want us to remember them. And as young and energetic as well.
1: Do the deceased animals come back as other animals?
5: I have found that they do come back. But they wait for us until everyone they know in this life has crossed over. And then we will all come back together. But they do come back as other animals. In my experience, what I've been told, what I've learned is that they don't cross over into the human kingdom. It's the animals versus humans. They stay in separate kingdoms, if you will.
1: I was always wondering about that, whether a human being could be a dog or a dog could become a human.
5: You know, I thought about that a lot. And, so when people ask me that often, I will joke and say, well, you know, if you look over and you're, coworker in your office is sitting there licking his hand. Maybe he was a cat in a previous life.
1: Or barking.
5: Right.
1: Do pets know that it's their time?
5: They absolutely do. But the one thing I've learned is that they will try and fight as long as they possibly can. And they don't do it necessarily for themselves. They do it for us. They often for people who have pet children, they may not even notice symptoms of degradation in their pet. They may not even notice pain in their pet. And that's because they try to hide it. And the reason they try to hide it is they don't want us to worry. They don't want us to be concerned, and they think that they can work through it themselves, even though they can't. I will give you an example. In July of last year. Our dachshund, who was 14 years old, his name is Tyler. He had gained a little weight. He had gained some weight and he looked a little bloated. So we took him to get an ultrasound. The results that day were that, he had cancer, stage 4 cancer in 5 organs.
1: Oh, geez.
5: And the veterinarian said she didn't know how he was alive. And she said, just take him home and make him comfortable. Now we thought he may have had a growth that had made him look like he had gained weight, but he was fine up until then. Absolutely fine. And then I took him to get the ultrasound, and then George, 3 days later, he passed away. He lost his ability to walk that night. He lost his ability to urinate. He lost his ability to defecate. He started whining in pain. And, you know, we knew we had to help him. But the one thing that made it hard is that he had his full mental faculties.
1: And they always do. Stay with us, Rob. We're going to take a short break and come back with more. 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We'll be back.
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4: Whether it's physical activity, obesity, diet, smoking, low on hormones, stress, sleep disorders, or your age can be supported by reducing inflammation and aiding the body to heal itself appropriately. 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

0: 0610.
1: And it came from a rabbit. And I've actually done readings for several rabbits, so they all seem to be very wise. So that's one thing that they have in common. Something, you know, getting to know how pets think and how they perceive the world has been really amazing. I always tell people that you really need to trust your feelings when it comes to your pets, because they communicate a lot through emotion, and they read our emotions, and you can read their emotions if you just tune into them.
2: Does a pet rabbit lie?
1: Good question. No. Pets really don't know how to lie. I think that's a human trait, sadly. And we could learn a lot from pets. How to love, how to be honest, how to care for others, how to be unconditionally caring. They're very nurturing, and they're very protective too, of course. There are a lot of pets that come through to me that are extremely protective, especially when it comes to having children in the house. So George, you said that you had several dogs when your kids were
2: little,
1: with your kids, and yeah. How many of them were protective of the kids?
2: All of them. They were Labradors, and you know what that kind of breed is. It's very motherly.
1: Yes. So after they passed, they would have still tried to be around the children to protect them. They could have done things like nudge their bed. They could have laid down next to their beds. And they would have appeared as a kind of a darker shadow. Sometimes with people who lost pets, sometimes at night is the easiest time to recognize signs from them, of course, because it's very quiet. There's no interference. The noise level is way down, and that's why it's easier to recognize signs from pets when it's nighttime. Some of them like to jump on our beds. Especially cats will do that. I've connected with a number of cats that will like to, curl up next to their pet parent's head, if they will, or play with their hair. Dogs like to also curl up on the bed if they used to sleep on the bed.
2: And sometimes people see the indentation of the paw prints or the body, right?
1: Yes. Yeah, that's another way. One woman told me that her dog would always come into the bathroom whenever she would take a shower. And after her dog passed, she would see indentations of his paw prints on the bath mat. So they do whatever they did in life, they will do in the afterlife to let us know they're okay.
2: When we take calls next hour, if somebody wants a reading on a pet that has passed, do you do that? And then what do you need from them?
1: I do readings. And usually what I need to tune in is a photograph, but I know that's not possible on radio, of course. So what they would have to do is give me the pet's name and just describe the pet and make sure they tell me if it's a male or female. Because in spirit, energy is all the same. It's all love. So just so I can use the correct pronouns. I've done readings where people have sent me a dog's name and said, this is Peanut. And they didn't tell me if it was a boy or a girl. So, you know, I do email readings. And you have to write Peanut 1,000 times instead of he or she. So I can connect. Doing it without a picture is a little more challenging for me, but spirit is there, and that's what it's all about. So,
2: do you connect sometimes with frogs or turtles or things like that?
1: Yeah, that's a great question. The answer has been no. Unless and

0: The reason is that, so wild animals are things that I cannot communicate with. And that's because they don't know our language. They don't know our habits. They don't know our emotions. They don't know our routine. And they certainly don't know our surroundings. But when you domesticate a pet, whether it's a turtle, or a rabbit or a dog or cat, you're bringing them into your home. And by bringing someone into your home, they can look around and observe, and convey that to a medium. So I have connected with pets in different countries, and I have seen the insides of homes in Turkey, in Mexico, in places, you know, I've never been. So really it's about domesticated, pets, because they also learn language, and that's really important too. Because they, even if they speak a different language, when you're a medium and you're reading spirit, it comes through as emotion and sometimes as pictures. I will tell you that I did a reading for a dog, and the couple was from South Africa, as it turned out. And the way I found that out is that the dog gave me a word that I never heard of, and it was Oingwe, Oingway.
1: What is that?
0: I that's what I said. I'm like, what is that? So, the dog kept having eye problems. It made my eyes feel sticky. And I kept rubbing my eyes, and I didn't understand what was happening. So I knew that there was something, the dog had something wrong with his eyes. So I wrote to the pet parent, and I spelled out that word. I said, look, I don't know what this means. Maybe you do. And they wrote back and said, oh, we are in South Africa and we do speak Afrikaans, the language Afrikaans, in the house sometimes. And Uingwe means eye entry. So the dog was apparently getting medication in the entry of his eye. There's no way I would know that.
1: Of course not.
0: Yeah. So another dog told me a Russian word. And I can't remember the Russian word off the top of my head, but I had to look it up. And it meant king of dreams. And as it turned out, the pet parent, with the only sign the pet parent was getting, was seeing the dog in their dreams. So totally fascinating how great they are at communicating.
1: And of course, the pet, is it always communicating?
0: From the other side?
1: Yeah.
0: No, it takes way too much energy for them to communicate all the time because they don't belong here. They will typically give us signs around birthdays, anniversaries, and holidays. Anniversaries meaning the anniversary of their adoption or the anniversary of their passing. Those are the times they do that. And the reason they do it around those times is it's not that they know what an anniversary is, but they do know that our emotional energy is elevated around those times because we, as humans, remember those anniversaries. So when our emotional energy is elevated, they connect to us at those times.
1: Is there a difference between a cat or a dog in the afterlife?
0: No, there isn't. They do embody what they were in the physical. They still show those same traits. That's really the difference. But one interesting aspect about the afterlife that is important to help people understand is the difference between a ghost and a spirit. And, you know, you've talked a lot about haunted places on the program, and I call those earthbound entities ghosts, because when we pass, we have the ability to choose where we want to go. As a soul, energy with memories, personality, and knowledge. And those who chose to stay earthbound are what I call ghosts. Those who have crossed over into the light, gone to the other side, or heaven, paradise, whatever, I call those a spirit. And they have different abilities. Ghosts are stuck. Spirits can come to you anywhere. Like my dog Buzz showed up in Puerto Rico when I was on vacation. But 99.5% of pets will cross over and go to the other side, and they will be waiting for us on the other side. You know, I always tell people that if my 7 dogs who have passed aren't there, I'm not going. So,
1: do they know what the other side is like? Do they understand it?
0: So it's difficult for us as humans to understand it. But I always tell people to, it's a place where energy is. So I always tell people to just imagine like a very foggy day, where it's just misty and it's peaceful and it's quiet. And that's pretty much what the other side is. But there, it's feelings of love and peace and comfort.
1: Fascinating.
0: Yeah, they've never described anything. You know, some mediums will describe physical things on the other side, but that's not what I've been shown. I've never seen buildings or grassy fields or anything like that. Because the other side is it's energy from a scientific standpoint. It's energy. And we can imagine those things, and sometimes spirits will convey those images to people, as a way of comfort, like the Rainbow Bridge. The Rainbow Bridge is not a thing. I mean, it's not really a thing. It was created by us, conceived by us, so that we will have a visual that shows us comfort and peace. Even on the covers of a couple of my books, I have pets on a bridge, because that's the way that we put it together. That's the way we think about it.
1: Are there angelic pets. Animals?
0: I think there are animals that act more as guardians. Sometimes they act as spirit guides. So what that means is, and they will influence us to do things that are better for ourselves, to keep us from harm. And typically that happens when you deal with an old soul. And I can talk about that, but I do have a story to tell you about how animals act as protectors. We talked about that, you know, with your dogs, protecting your kids. There was one instance, it was about 6 years ago, when I went to a convention in Baltimore, and my dog Dolly had passed. She was a Weimaraner, and she was my heart dog. She was the one I was closest to. Mm-hmm. I left the convention, and I got to my car in a parking garage, and I felt like I wasn't ready to go yet. So I looked down outside the parking garage and I saw a Dunkin' Donuts. So I said, okay, I'm going to go get a coffee. I don't need it, but I'm going to go get it. Long story short, when I got in the car, when I got on the highway, had I not stopped and got that coffee from that nudge that I got, I would have been involved in a multiple car accident.
1: Wow.
0: And yeah, because I got to the top of the ramp and it was closed.
1: Dolly
0: and
1: saved your life.
0: Yep, it did. And that was Dolly. Dolly is a spirit guide to me. I knew that it was her that nudged me to like look out and happen to see that Dunkin' Donuts there and just go get that coffee.
1: Now, how do you know it wasn't part of your intuition? Yours.
0: Because because I always feel her around me. And my intuition, is not necessarily too good. you know, I give everybody the benefit of the doubt when I meet people. So I open myself up to be hurt because I'm very trusting. I'm very hopeful. And I'm an empath. So when you're trusting and you're optimistic and hopeful, your judgment isn't that good with everybody.
1: I love it.
0: To me, everybody deserves an equal chance.
1: Where do we get your books?
0: They're all on Amazon. Just look up, type in Rob Guttrow, Gutro, and you can get them in paperback, audiobook, or Kindle.
1: All right, we'll be back with calls with Rob in just a moment on Coast to Coast. 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

0: An all-star team of the world's best journalists bring you the facts each and every morning. This is America's First News, This Morning with Gordon Deal.
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the recent 4th of July holiday weekend. That was captured on video. The victim was pushed against a wall, allegedly inside the police department building. The incident now being probed by the state AG's office. After overnight storms for much of the region, we clear out this afternoon. Those highs getting near 90 again. Hot, hazy, and humid. Add to that Canadian wildfire smoke as well. In sports, the American League takes the Major League Baseball All-Star Game 4-0 from Philly. The Red Hot Red Sox return Friday with a Fenway double dip. World Cup semis continue today, England and Argentina. I'm Jake Orwin.

0: Here's what's trending on New Hampshire Today.
1: Good morning. This is New Hampshire Today. I am Chris Ryan. Appreciate you joining us for the show. The ICE shooting in Maine prompts national changes. The latest details on that for you in just a moment. Thanks for joining us. I am Chris Ryan, and this is New Hampshire Today.
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1: Let's take a look at what's going on the roadways this morning. And so far, we got nothing to report out there on your commute across New Hampshire, Maine, and Massachusetts. However, if you do see something, let us know at 866-999-7200. That is the New Hampshire State Traffic Tip Line. We check in now at the Extrogen Temporal Scanner Weather Desk with my guy, Kevin Skrupa.
7: As the storms continue to fade away with the latest system, we are looking at hazy skies out there today from the wildfire smoke in southern parts of Canada. Still very warm and up into the 80s, and just a 10% chance of a passing shower or storm this afternoon. We gradually turn more comfortable tonight. Lows will be in the 60s with fair skies. Still that haze to the air, highs in the 80s on Thursday, and another chance of an afternoon shower or storm. From Stormwatch 9 Weather Center, I'm meteorologist Kevin Skrupa.
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0: sources are telling Fox News ICE enforcement numbers are going to drop drastically. That's something they want people to expect. But they say the pause is necessary because agents have to go through additional training right away. So the pause in most vehicle stops during immigration enforcement operations follows two fatal ICE-involved shootings in less than a week. One was yesterday morning in the state of Maine, where DHS says a migrant who was in the country illegally was shot and killed by an ICE agent. The agency says the suspect tried to flee the scene before the shots were fired and was not the target of the operation.
1: This is New Hampshire Today.
2: CENTCOM saying U.S. fighter aircraft, drones, and naval vessels launched precision munitions against Iranian missile and drone sites, naval capabilities, and coastal defense systems during the seven-hour wave to further degrade Iran's ability to threaten commercial shipping and civilian crews. Iran, meantime, retaliated against U.S. bases in Jordan, Kuwait, and Bahrain. The strikes took place on the same day that the U.S. imposed the naval blockade of all Iranian ports. Axios report the president held a meeting in the Situation Room with his top national security team, including Vice President J.D. Vance, Secretary of State Marco Rubio, and War Secretary Pete Hegseth.
1: Where the Granite State turns to get all the latest news and information.
3: The Senate's President Pro Tem and most senior member, Iowa Republican Chuck Grassley, administered the oath to which now Senator Darlene Graham made her promise.
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3: Darlene Graham's older brother, Lindsey Graham, died suddenly Saturday, leading to conversations of his sister temporarily succeeding him. In less than a month, polls will open in South Carolina to pick the Republican to vie for the seat permanently in the 120th Congress in January.
1: Now, New Hampshire Today.

0: is New Hampshire Today. I am Chris Ryan. Appreciate you joining us for the shows. We're back in Manchester following a trip across the eastern seaboard for our Idea of America tour. Thanks to Dean Spotis for filling in last week as we brought to you some of the remembrances of historic individuals from sites, obviously across New England, down through New York, New Jersey, Maine. I'm thinking of Maine and the next story we're getting to. Maryland, Virginia, and Pennsylvania, where we wrapped things up with coverage at the All-Star Game and the American League winning last night 4-0. Three Red Sox participants in that. And great job by Major League Baseball with how they meshed the history and the All-Star Game into one last night down in Philadelphia. But excited to be back with you here this morning for the Hampshire Today program. And as I was referencing there, our top story this morning is ICE is making changes nationally as a result of what took place in Maine, where an individual was killed by an ICE agent in Biddeford. Christine Coleman has this story.
1: ICE will still conduct vehicle stops for those considered to be the most egregious targets with serious or violent criminal histories. This comes after the two fatal ICE-involved shootings in Maine and Texas that happened within a week. Border Czar Tom Holman says the change is temporary. In Maine, DHS said ICE agents were surveilling an address for a person for a final removal order from the country. When ICE tried to stop the vehicle driven by someone coming from that address, DHS says the vehicle attempted to flee the scene and, fearing for public safety, an officer discharged his weapon.
0: Now, a report in The Atlantic indicates that this individual, the ICE agent, was a new recruit, and that sparking the need for there to be more training for individuals and to stop all motor vehicle stops that are not involving individuals that are extremely dangerous. And this kind of gets back to, you know, Minneapolis and the lack of accountability for the ICE agents involved. And we'll do a juxtaposition of this story with what is happening in Gore, Maine, where the police chief in Gore, Maine, is on administrative leave after being accused of grabbing a man by the throat. So in the ICE situations, we don't know what happens to the individual, that the identity of the individual. We don't know if they are dealt with in any way, shape, or form for killing individuals. And that, I think, is one of the most deeply problematic aspects of this, is that if you take an individual's life, there should be accountability in a judicial process, and there does not appear to be any process in place. And that is the main one of the main frustrations when it comes to ICE, is that you have a agency that is acting in a rogue sense without accountability. And now, once again, that is in the spotlight. This was obviously handled much better than the Minneapolis situations, which could not have been handled worse by then Homeland Security Secretary Kristi Noem. But the bar was pretty low. And still, there is a feeling that there is not the appropriate amount of accountability for the actions by the agency or individual that was involved in the killing in Biddeford, Maine. And that's the, you know, that is the to me, the 40,000 foot view of things before you can get to anything else and talk about, well, was the individual in the country illegally? Did they have papers to be in the country? That is not significant to the fact that they were killed. That is a argument that is important and one that should be discussed, but one should not lead to the other. I am Chris Ryan. This is New Hampshire Today.
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3: My wife and I just celebrated 45 memorable years together. She and my daughter Katie are my anchors.
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3: I guess I liked it so much, I decided to become a patient.
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3: I'm so glad that I learned about what was possible for me.
2: I'm Keisha Sharp. 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
15: New Hampshire's traffic and weather together.
0: Let's take a look what's going on the roadways this morning. And so far, so good. No accidents or delays to report. If you do spot a problem, they'll let us know at 866-999-7200. That is the New Hampshire State Traffic Tip Line. From the Exergen Temporal Scanner Weather Desk, here's Kevin Skrupa.
16: As the storms continue to fade away with the latest system, we are looking at hazy skies out there today from the wildfire smoke in southern parts of Canada. Still very warm and up into the 80s, and just a 10% chance of a passing shower or storm this afternoon. We gradually turn more comfortable tonight. Lows will be in the 60s with fair skies. Still that haze to the air, highs in the 80s on Thursday, and another chance of an afternoon shower or storm. From Stormwatch 9 Weather Center, I'm meteorologist Kevin Skorupa.
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0: Good morning. This is New Hampshire Today. I am Chris Ryan. I appreciate you joining us for the show. And our top story, ICE making changes in regard to traffic stops. This after an ICE agent killed an individual in Biddeford, Maine. Here's the latest on that from Christina Coleman.
1: ICE will still conduct vehicle stops for those considered to be the most egregious targets with serious or violent criminal histories. This comes after the two fatal ICE-involved shootings in Maine and Texas that happened within a week. Border Czar Tom Holman says the change is temporary. In Maine, DHS said ICE agents were surveilling an address for a person for a final removal order from the country. When ICE tried to stop the vehicle driven by someone coming from that address, DHS says the vehicle attempted to flee the scene and, fearing for public safety, an officer discharged his weapon.
0: Joining us right now for some analysis, John Lappe, professor of political science at Plymouth State University, is with us on the HRCU, your neighborhood credit union guest line. Good morning, John.
2: Good morning.
0: Appreciate you joining us for the show. Let's start off with your reaction to what ICE is doing here and saying that we're not going to conduct any motor vehicle stops unless they involve the most dangerous of individuals. This after a second ICE-involved killing in the last week.
2: Yeah, so obviously tragedy, and there are situations in which law enforcement may have to use lethal force for their protection or the public, but the public expects and should have full investigation to make sure that there's accountability and that things would be, if something does happen, that it was absolutely necessary. And I think Tom Homan certainly knows that ICE does not have a lot of credibility in the eyes of large segments of the public, in large part because of how badly Kristi Noem mishandled things in the shootings in Minnesota back in the summer. So I think he's realizing that you need to de-escalate here and really figure out, is something going wrong with these stops that you can prevent this from happening in the future?
0: To me, one of the basic issues here is that Americans expect there to be some accountability for law enforcement when, in fact, they use deadly force. And as you mentioned, there are reasons for that at times, and there may have been a reason, in this particular instance. But an investigation should take place to determine whether or not the individual involved needed to use deadly force in order to protect the public or themselves. And let the evidence go where it does. But instead, these individuals seem to be able to act with immunity. They seem to be able to act in a very rogue sense that is out of touch with what Americans think should happen in these instances, regardless of legal status. And that is the problem. And until ICE does something about that, until ICE subjects themselves to the same layers of accountability that other law enforcement agencies have to, that space they have to occupy, then this is going to be a problem. And I mentioned earlier what happened in Gore, Maine, where the police chief is on administrative leave as a result of his alleged actions. So that's what folks expect.
2: Yeah, exactly. And that is what people should expect from the police. We put a lot of trust in the police, and we have a right to expect accountability and for a full, thorough, and independent investigation. This can't be a case of, we investigated ourselves and found that we did nothing wrong. This has to be external, unbiased investigation. And what ICE is living in is this world where, they don't have a lot of credibility with large segments of the public. When you had the shootings back in Minnesota in the summer, Kristi Noem and others in DHS came out with these excuses for the actions that did not pass the smell test once people were able to see the actual video. So, yeah, they need independent investigation. There's a major trust problem here with ICE, and there needs to be reforms to just how they do these investigations, just to give the public some sense that, if an ICE agent behaves badly, that there will be accountability. I don't think the public has that sense right now.
0: And I think that that's also one of the reasons that, you know, we're seeing, you know, the type of protests and the type of focus on ICE and why folks are making, you know, ICE agents' jobs so difficult is because of the fact that they are not subject to the same accountability as other law enforcement entities. That is John Lappe joining us on the HRC, Your Neighbor Credit Union guest line, professor of political science from Plymouth State University. Let's switch discussions and take a look at the midterm elections. And President Trump is now back into an offensive mode when it comes to Iran, largely because Iran has been a bad actor and has not lived up to their part of the memorandum of understanding. And with that, we've seen gas prices start to tick back up again, the price of oil starting to tick back up again. What's the upshot when it comes to the midterms and the president's party's chances?
2: Yeah, obviously, any increase in gasoline prices is not going to be positive for the chances of the Republicans in November. Operations have resumed in Iran, and Iran has definitely not lived up to the memorandum of understanding. You know, Iran is not a trustworthy partner in negotiations. The issue for the president is the war remains unpopular in large part because the president simply never really laid the groundwork with the public for why military operations were necessary. It's not the case that the American public won't accept sacrifices for a larger national goal, but we're a democratic republic. You need to sell the public on the necessity of that sacrifice, and the president at the beginning never really did. So at this point, gasoline prices going up, that's not going to be good for the president, especially when he ran on, restoring the economy, making the economy better. The public isn't feeling good about the economy. And the message the president and his team seem to have on it is basically repeating the mistakes of the Biden administration, which is focusing on a handful of data points to try to say, no, the economy is actually good. So this is not positive for their midterm chances.
0: John, as always, appreciate your time. Look forward to talking again soon.
2: Thank you. Have a good one.
0: You as well. John Lappe, professor of political science at Plymouth State University, joining us on the HRCU, Your Neighborhood Credit Union guest on. I am Chris Ryan. This is New Hampshire Today.
3: Path with Iran. I'm Lisa Brady, Fox News. A U.S. official confirming reports that Iran attacked a cargo ship in the Strait of Hormuz. The British military says that ship was using a route approved by the United Nations and not a route Iran wants ships to follow. Secretary of State Marco Rubio telling reporters earlier,
4: what we're interested in is not their press conferences. What we're interested in is whether or not ships are moving. If ships are moving as they should be moving, then that's what we're going to judge and that's what we're going to react to.
3: He's in Bahrain wrapping up meetings with Gulf allies and also saying the U.S. will not allow tolls for passage through the strait and reiterating that President Trump has options if Iran doesn't live up to the commitment it's made so far. Court documents reveal a time frame for the damage to the Lincoln Memorial Reflecting Pool in Washington, with details coming from a senior National Park Service official.
5: A police report cited in a court filing says foam sealant on the bottom of the reflecting pool was cut with a sharp knife or razor, causing destruction of delaminating surface material. The National Park Service's Deputy Director of Operations, Frank Lands, made the statement in a court document and says the incident was reported to U.S. Park Police on June 9th. President Trump for several days has blamed vandals for American flag blue colored paint chipping and floating in the water.
3: Fox's Jared Halpern at the White House. The U.S. Park Police releasing surveillance footage and asking for the public's help in a destruction of government property investigation. The U.S. Supreme Court siding with the Trump administration in two cases on immigration policy, including when to end temporary legal protections for some refugees. The justices also striking down a Hawaii gun law that required concealed carry license holders to get expressed approval before bringing a firearm into public spaces. 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
7: Good morning. Massachusetts Governor Maura Healey is speaking out on that Biddeford, Maine shooting of a man during an ICE operation.
8: How is it that you have an individual shot dead, you know, in that manner, in front of his wife, his child, and all ICE can say is, sorry, we got the wrong guy.
7: Meanwhile, word now is ICE is suspending most vehicle stops while an investigation is underway. Chief of the Gorham PD is on administrative leave, accused of assault over the 4th of July weekend. And more thick smoke from out-of-control wildfires burning in Canada hovers over the region. Officials say that makes hazy skies, adding to this hot and humid weather. After scattered storms overnight, we clear out this afternoon, highs near 90. In sports, AL wins the All-Star game, the World Cup semis today, England and Argentina. I'm Jake Orwin.
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6: New Hampshire's traffic and weather together.
0: Let's take a look what's going on the roadways this morning across northern New England. And we got nothing to report. No accidents, no delays. If you do spot a problem, they'll let us know at 866-999-7200. That is the New Hampshire State Traffic tip line. From the Exergen Temporal Scanner Weather Desk, it's Kevin Skrupa.
1: As the storms continue to fade away with the latest system, we are looking at hazy skies out there today from the wildfire smoke in southern parts of Canada. Still very warm and up into the 80s, and just a 10% chance of a passing shower or storm this afternoon. We gradually turn more comfortable tonight. Lows will be in the 60s with fair skies. Still that haze to the air, highs in the 80s on Thursday, and another chance of an afternoon shower or storm. From Stormwatch 9 Weather Center, I'm meteorologist Kevin Skorupa.
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0: morning. This is New Hampshire Today. I am Chris Ryan. Appreciate you joining us for the show. And our top story, ICE is halting vehicle stops. This after a killing took place in Biddeford, Maine. Here's the latest from Fox's Alexis McAdams.
1: Federal sources are telling Fox News ICE enforcement numbers are going to drop drastically. That's something they want people to expect. But they say the pause is necessary because agents have to go through additional training right away. So the pause in most vehicle stops during immigration enforcement operations follows two fatal ICE-involved shootings in less than a week. One was yesterday morning in the state of Maine, where DHS says a migrant who was in the country illegally was shot and killed by an ICE agent. The agency says the suspect tried to flee the scene before the shots were fired and was not the target of the operation.
0: Meanwhile, operations are continuing and actually increasing, from what we understand, in Iran. This after Iran has been found in violation of the Memorandum of Understanding when it comes to allowing for the free flow of traffic through the Strait of Hormuz. Fox News Radio's foreign correspondent Jonathan Savage joins us right now on the HRC, Your Neighborhood Credit Union guest line, with the latest. Good morning, Jonathan.
2: Hello, good morning.
0: Appreciate you joining us for the show. What's the latest from the Middle East?
2: Well, we just got an update in the last few minutes from U.S. Central Command. They have told us that at 6 a.m. Eastern today, forces began launching a wave of strikes against Iran. The strikes are designed to further degrade military capabilities that Iranian forces have used to attack commercial shipping in the Strait of Hormuz, just 8 hours after completing a fourth night of strikes. Fourth consecutive night of strikes against Iran. So the tempo of U.S. military action on the Iranians is increasing. So things are escalating and also increasing threats and rhetoric from both sides. President Trump yesterday told my colleague Trey Yinks that things are going to get very bad for Iran next week, and suggesting that power stations, bridges and energy infrastructure could be next in the line of fire unless Iran returns to negotiations. Iran, for their part, are threatening as well, threatening at all energy exports across the Middle East, a hint that they could expand the conflict beyond the Strait of Hormuz.
0: So the threats from both sides, of course, that has happened before, and we have not seen the escalations that have been threatened by either Iran or President Trump. When it comes to what we are striking and what is being used to target these ships going through the Strait of Hormuz, what can you tell us about that?
2: The Central Command says they have been going for missile launch sites, drone facilities, naval assets, coastal defense systems, and logistics facilities. The fact that they've been doing this for four consecutive nights, for five, sometimes 7 hours, and then doing it again today in the daytime, tells you that along their hundreds of miles of coastline, Iran has built up quite an arsenal. Analysts say that Iran has been planning this sort of situation for decades. They've also launched dozens of missiles and drones towards neighboring Gulf countries. Iran has attacked 7 commercial ships over the past 7 days, resulting in the deaths of crew members and others injured and missing.
0: What has that meant in regard to traffic in the Strait of Hormuz? Obviously, this was a concern for shipping companies, even when they were told everything was great and there's a memorandum of understanding. You're going to be able to transit the Strait. There was a concern that fighting would flare up again. Are ships still going through?
2: Commercial traffic through the Strait of Hormuz has slowed down again dramatically. So companies are waiting for things to calm down. They're not going to take the risk, and their insurance companies don't want them to take the risk either. So premiums are very high. So the companies are delaying their departures. They're waiting offshore. If they can take different routes, they are doing so and avoiding going to the Strait of Hormuz, perhaps going around the other side of the Arabian Peninsula or to ports out towards the Indian Ocean. There are some ships that have been sailing under a naval escort, so it's not completely impassable. Commercial traffic well below normal levels. The other thing which is adding to this is that the United States has reimposed its blockade on Iranian ports and Iranian shipping, so that's further uncertainty.
0: Meanwhile, Israel and Lebanon are holding new talks on ending Israeli military action. What can you tell us about that?
2: Yeah, this is the second day of talks between Israeli and Lebanese negotiators that are taking place in Rome, in Italy. There's not an awful lot of optimism about these talks. They're trying to put in place the framework agreement that they managed to get agreed, brokered by the United States. Of course, the main problem here is that Iran says that the war won't end until Israel's battle with Hezbollah comes to an end. Israel has moved troops in so 6 miles into Lebanon to create a buffer zone to protect communities in northern Israel from Hezbollah. What is meant to happen is Israeli forces would withdraw and Lebanese forces would take their place. Of course, the Israeli military has to feel confident that is going to happen. For the Lebanese government, they want that to happen. So the Israeli airstrikes attacks, which have also killed civilians as well as Hezbollah militia, so that they can come to an end too.
0: To China now, where an American scientist has been detained by the Chinese for 18 months on suspicion of spying. What can you tell us about that?
2: Yeah, this is just coming to light now. The family of Chen Yulin have decided to go public because they're losing hope that China will release him. He's 54 years old. He's a seismologist. What he does is he tracks nuclear tests. We're told that he had been working on North Korea, and he was in China using seismology to track North Korean nuclear tests. North Korea, of course, very close to China. We don't know if Chen's work was also looking at China's nuclear program. China clearly believes that it was because they have detained him for spying. He is designated by the State Department as wrongfully detained. President Trump raised his case with the Chinese authorities during his visit to Beijing a couple of months ago. But his family, very concerned for his future because spying could lead to a very long prison sentence if convicted.
0: To the World Cup now, where Spain has moved on to the final following a 2-0 victory over France. Today it is Argentina and England. Your reaction to yesterday's match, where it actually wasn't that surprising to me, given the fact that Spain won, given how dominant they'd been in the tournament. The fact that they held the French scoreless to me was very surprising, given how high potency there is in that offense.
2: Yeah, what happened to France is the question everyone's asking this morning. Did they fail to turn up, or were Spain just too good in defence and midfield to prevent France from utilising their incredible forward line? Kylian Mbappe was pretty anonymous last night as Spain won by 2-0. A penalty in the first half, and then in the second half, Pedro Porro finding some space in the penalty area to smash the ball past Mike Maignan. So, Spain march on. They have got through just by the skin of their teeth in previous matches with some

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1: This is NAMSHRE Today. I am Chris Ryan. Appreciate you joining us for the show. We've been talking about the ICE-involved killing in Maine, and that obviously has been a focus. That Senate race has been a focus of folks across the country. Now, Susan Collins on a little bit of defense in the fact that this is an instance that took place in her state. She just issued a statement yesterday and said that it was unfortunate the individual was not wearing a body camera, but that is a part of the legislation that passed to fund ICE, was that ICE agents are supposed to be using body cameras. Joining us right now to discuss campaign politics, Paul Steinhauser, Fox News national political reporter. Good morning, Paul.
2: Good morning, and that's one of the two things I was going to hammer on today. I'm back in New Hampshire, but I was in Maine the last couple of days, and I was with one of the Democratic Senate candidates vying to replace Graham Plattner and hopefully take on Susan Collins in the general election, Nirav Shah, and he had an event yesterday right outside of Susan Collins' field office in Biddeford, just a few blocks away from when their fatal shooting took place in Biddeford, Maine, the day before. And his argument and the other candidates are saying the same thing is that she is culpable for this. She was a champion of funding for ICE, and they're blaming her 100%, and it's a very potent argument. Listen, Collins has kind of been put on defense over the last couple of days. First, with Plattner dropping out, because I think we all were clear Plattner was going to explode sooner or later, and if he exploded later, that would have been a much bigger gift for Susan Collins. But he exploded in time for Democrats to replace him on the ballot and put somebody else there. And now, second, ICE is back in the news, right? I mean, this we remember the beginning of the year. I was out in Minneapolis for a little bit, so I remember all the stuff that happened, and that was a national storyline. It is back because what happened in Houston, what happened in Maine this week, that accident yesterday in Florida with a person being killed after being chased by ICE, and then he was killed by a truck as he ran into a very busy road. So this is on the national conscience again, and this is a problem for Susan Collins, who has been a defender of the funding of ICE. So we'll see where that goes going forward. The other thing, Chris, just worth mentioning is gas prices continue to rise. National average now at $3.89. We're getting back to where we were just a month or two ago. If we hit $4 again for the national average, that's a big issue. And it looks like it's going that way with no let up right now in the battling over the Straits of Hormuz.
1: Yeah, so just for a second on Biddeford, and for that's obviously in our listening areas. The folks that are there are very familiar with it, but for folks in other areas of our listening area, this is a pretty sleepy vacation type of town at this point in the year. It's not far from Old Orchard Beach. Saco is just across the river, and this is not exactly, you know, a urban hotbed that this is taking place. Plus, Susan Collins, when the there was a ICE operation that was taking place in a similar time period to what was transpiring in Minneapolis, you know, she was very clear that she reached out to Kristi Noem and she told ICE to stop the operation and basically to leave. Well, it came as a surprise, I think, to a lot of folks that this type of an operation was still taking place in Maine, or had they'd come back into Maine. So, yeah, I think that this shifts the race back once again to a focus on Collins. Now, the Democrats still have their whole, you know, mess to deal with in the aftermath of Plattner. But I think that there's going to be a lot of questions as to why this was taking place in Maine, and in particular, you know, the lack of accountability for ICE agents when it comes to their actions.
2: That previous operation was called Catch of the Day. That was earlier this year, after the one in Minneapolis. And Collins did, have a role in a successful role in kind of bringing that to an end. But yeah, it's still going on in Maine, in Texas, across the country. And now you see at least temporarily ICE saying that they're going to stop these motorist, the agents from these motor stops, at least just temporarily. We shall see what happens next. But in Maine, in that Senate race, it definitely puts Collins on defense for sure. As for the Democrats in that race, there's eight of them now who have signed up or filed. There's a debate coming up tomorrow night. And the whole thing will be over a week from Saturday. Saturday the 25th, I'll be up there in Bangor, Maine. That's where they're going to have this convention where these roughly 600 delegates will be chosen throughout the state by the county. At the county level, they will vote for the next nominee.
1: What's your sense? We have a minute left here. What's your sense about who the favorites may be? Kind of the makeup of these candidates? Are they mostly progressive? Are they a new generation of leaders? Like, what's your sense about the group as a whole?
2: There's eight of them, but there's three that I would call the front runners. One is Troy Jackson. He's the former state Senate president. You may remember him. He was backed by Bernie Sanders when he was running for governor. He campaigned. There's plenty of photos of him and Graham Plattner together. He is the most progressive, obviously, of the front running candidates. Then there's Nirav Shaw, who I covered yesterday. He was the head up the CDC in Maine, and then also worked for the national CDC over the last few years. So Mainers are very familiar with him. He helped them get through the COVID crisis, and he's been having plenty of events. Unlike the others, he's really, this is a very aggressive campaign by him. He was the one outside Collins' office yesterday. The third one, who I would consider maybe a front runner, is Shanna Bellows, the Secretary of State. She's been around a while. She lost to Susan Collins back in 2014. But again, it's not going to be a normal election, right? There's going to be 600 delegates, and they will be the ones who vote.
1: Fascinating. Paul, as always, appreciate your time. We'll talk soon.
2: Have a great day.
1: As Paul Steinhauser joining us on the HRCU, your neighborhood credit union guest on, I am Chris Ryan. This is New Hampshire Today.

0: Here's what's trending on New Hampshire Today.
1: Good morning. This is New Hampshire Today. I am Chris Ryan. An ICE-involved killing in Maine is sparking changes from that agency and also perhaps shifting focus from the Democrats to Senator Susan Collins in the Maine Senate race after the Graham Plattner disaster. This is New Hampshire Today.
2: When was the last time you woke up actually feeling rested or got through the day without feeling stressed out? 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
0: New Hampshire's traffic and weather together.
1: Let's take a look what's going on the roadways this morning, and mostly quiet out there. We've just got one issue to report right now. We have a disabled vehicle left lane blocked, Route 93 northbound at exit 5. Other than that, spot a problem, let us know at 866-999-7200. That is New Hampshire State Traffic Tip Line. From the X-Surgeon Temporal Scanner Weather Desk, here is Kevin Skorupa.
9: As the storms continue to fade away with the latest system, we are looking at hazy skies out there today from the wildfire smoke in southern parts of Canada. Still very warm and up into the 80s, and just a 10% chance of a passing shower or storm this afternoon. We gradually turn more comfortable tonight. Lows will be in the 60s with fair skies. Still that haze to the air, highs in the 80s on Thursday, and another chance of an afternoon shower or storm. From Stormwatch 9 Weather Center, I'm meteorologist Kevin Skorupa.
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13: 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Summer is cooler here in the Blue Ridge Mountains. 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

0: federal sources are telling Fox News ICE enforcement numbers are going to drop drastically. That's something they want people to expect. But they say the pause is necessary because agents have to go through additional training right away. So the pause in most vehicle stops during immigration enforcement operations follows two fatal ICE-involved shootings in less than a week. One was yesterday morning in the state of Maine, where DHS says a migrant who was in the country illegally was shot and killed by an ICE agent. The agency says the suspect tried to flee the scene before the shots were fired and was not the target of the operation.
1: This is New Hampshire Today.
2: CENTCOM saying U.S. fighter aircraft, drones, and naval vessels launched precision munitions against Iranian missile and drone sites, naval capabilities, and coastal defense systems during the seven-hour wave to further degrade Iran's ability to threaten commercial shipping and civilian crews. Iran, meantime, retaliated against U.S. bases in Jordan, Kuwait, and Bahrain. The strikes took place on the same day that the U.S. imposed the naval blockade of all Iranian ports. Axios report the president held a meeting in the Situation Room with his top national security team, including Vice President J.D. Vance, Secretary of State Marco Rubio, and War Secretary Pete Hegseth.
1: Where the Granite State turns to get all the latest news and information.
3: The Senate's President Pro Tem and most senior member, Iowa Republican Chuck Grassley, administered the oath to which now Senator Darlene Graham made her promise.
4: That you will well and faithfully discharge the duties of the office on which you are about to enter, so help you God.
5: I do.
4: Congratulations.
5: Thank you.
4: God bless you.
3: Darlene Graham's older brother, Lindsey Graham, died suddenly Saturday, leading to conversations of his sister temporarily succeeding him. In less than a month, polls will open in South Carolina to pick the Republican to vie for the seat permanently in the 120th Congress in January.
1: Now, New Hampshire Today.

0: Texas, New Hampshire today. I am Chris Ryan. Appreciate you joining us for the show as we come to the Milliard in Manchester. Thunderstorms in the early morning hours have subsided and sun is shining a bit out there in the Milliard. This hour of the program is presented by New England College and NEC.edu. We do have some breaking news this morning as CENTCOM announcing further strikes on Iran. Trey Yingst has this report.
1: U.S. Central Command denounced that another round of U.S. strikes against Iranian targets. These are the first daytime strikes that we've seen since the ceasefire went into effect, an indication that indeed these strikes are escalating. When I spoke with President Trump yesterday at the White House, he told Fox News that a variety of strikes would take place this week and escalate next week. He said he is reserving the energy targets for later in this campaign, trying to put new pressure on the Iranian regime as officials in Tehran are still unwilling to make a deal. The president did not rule out a ground component to this operation in the future, but said he wants the focus to be on Iran.
0: And the targets, military targets, drone sites, missile sites, and Iran has been robust in rebuilding those sites, from what we understand, during the ceasefire period. Why is this happening? Well, Iran is in violation of the Memorandum of Understanding, and they have been targeting ships, including killing individuals on ships in the Strait of Hormuz. To Maine now, where ICE is saying that they are changing their operations for the short term as a result of the killing of an individual in Biddeford, Maine. This less than a week after another individual was killed in Texas. Here's Christina Coleman.
2: ICE will still conduct vehicle stops for those considered to be the most egregious targets with serious or violent criminal histories. This comes after the two fatal ICE-involved shootings in Maine and Texas that happened within a week. Border Czar Tom Holman says the change is temporary. In Maine, DHS said ICE agents were surveilling an address for a person for a final removal order from the country. When ICE tried to stop the vehicle driven by someone coming from that address, DHS says the vehicle attempted to flee the scene and, fearing for public safety, an officer discharged his weapon.
0: So there needs to be actual accountability for ICE. There needs to be a level of independent investigation that occurs in any other, you know, law enforcement involved shooting or killing. And until that takes place, there is not going to be any credibility bestowed on ICE and what their messaging is. The message there, and you heard it at the end, was not that the officer was in danger, but that the public was in danger. Well, what does that mean? Was the individual going to hit people with the car? Was he leaving? Like, what was the rationale behind using, you know, deadly force? And there is not a measure of accountability when it comes to the legal perspective that satisfies the American people at this point in time. So that is what the major concern is with ICE. And of course, this was all made much worse with how things were handled in Minneapolis when Kristi Noem was trying to tell people that what they saw with their eyes was not correct, in particular when it came to the killing of Alex Preddy. And the rationale behind that was not believable from ICE. So now you look at the U.S. Senate race in Maine, which has been an absolute mess for Democrats, cleaning up after Graham Plattner, and now having a special election via convention where 600 delegates going to be picked to select the nominee, which I don't think, if you're a voter in Maine, a Democratic voter, you should be all that happy with. The fact that there's 600 delegates that are going to choose the nominee, there should be an actual vote to determine that. Nonetheless, the focus has been on Democrats, and now it's going to shift a little bit back to Susan Collins. And what is ICE doing in Maine? Is there a significant issue with violent illegal immigrant criminals in Maine that there's a reason for ICE to be there? I think that there's going to be some questions asked of Collins. Thanks so much for joining us. I am Chris Ryan. This is New Hampshire Today.
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11: Say what's going on the roadways across northern England this morning, and we got nothing to report. No accidents, no delays right now. However, if you do spot a problem, let us know at 866-999-7200. That is the New Hampshire State Traffic Tip Line. From the Exergen Temporal Scanner Weather Desk, it's Kevin Skorupa.
12: As the storms continue to fade away with the latest system, we are looking at hazy skies out there today from the wildfire smoke in southern parts of Canada. Still very warm and up into the 80s, and just a 10% chance of a passing shower or storm this afternoon. We gradually turn more comfortable tonight. Lows will be in the 60s with fair skies. Still that haze to the air, highs in the 80s on Thursday, and another chance of an afternoon shower or storm. From Stormwatch 9 Weather Center, I'm meteorologist Kevin Skorupa.
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1: This is Damster Today. I am Chris Ryan. I appreciate you joining us for the show. Some significant news in the first congressional district race on the Republican side as President Trump has endorsed businessman Anthony DiLorenzo. Joins us right now on the HRC Your Neighbor Credit Union guest line. Good morning, Anthony.
2: Good morning. Thanks for having me.
1: Appreciate you joining us for the show. So what does this mean to you to have President Trump's endorsement? And we have seen, obviously, in many races across this country that be a deciding factor for candidates that are endorsed by President Trump in a Republican primary.
2: Yeah, it's an honor to be endorsed by the president. Growing up in a working class family, I can tell you there were no conversations around the kitchen table that started with when the president endorses you for Congress. So it was surreal. And he was very engaging and encouraging. And, I feel confident about this race anyway, but having his support is tremendous.
1: When it comes to, your independent streak and the last numbers from President Trump show him significantly underwater here in the Granite State, a lot of folks are looking for somebody that's going to be independent from either, political party at this point in time. There's a sentiment, and obviously your opponents on both, but particularly on the Democratic side, say that you're now going to be Trump's guy, and no matter what, you're going to do whatever he says. And voters obviously are looking for something different. What do you say to that?
2: I agree with the fact that voters are looking for something different, and I believe in nonpartisan politics. In other words, I'm a pragmatist. I believe in identifying problems and fixing them, just like I've done my entire career in the private sector. And that's the mindset I'm going to take to Washington to address the issues facing New Hampshire and our country.
1: Are there any particular areas that you find yourself differing with President Trump right now?
2: Right now, I think the thing that concerned me the most is when the big, beautiful bill had an increase in the debt ceiling. I think that our national debt is a huge problem, and I'd like to see that going down rather than going up. But on the America First agenda, peace through strength, smaller government, lower taxes, domestic energy production, supporting law enforcement. I agree with the president. I look forward to working with him and everybody else in Congress.
1: That is Anthony DiLorenzo joining us on the HRCU, Your Neighbor Credit Union guest line, businessman and a candidate for Congress in the 1st Congressional District. Just to our northeast in Maine, there was an ICE-involved killing over the weekend. Alexis McAdams has this report.
3: Federal sources are telling Fox News ICE enforcement numbers are going to drop drastically. That's something they want people to expect. But they say the pause is necessary because agents have to go through additional training right away. So the pause in most vehicle stops during immigration enforcement operations follows two fatal ICE-involved shootings in less than a week. One was yesterday morning in the state of Maine, where DHS says a migrant who was in the country illegally was shot and killed by an ICE agent. The agency says the suspect tried to flee the scene before the shots were fired and was not the target of the operation.
1: What's your reaction to what happened in Maine and also the subsequent reaction by ICE?
2: Obviously, the loss of life is terrible, and I don't want to see anybody, whether it's an illegal immigrant or an ICE enforcement agent, lose their lives. We've been left with a very difficult situation because of the open border policy during the Biden administration, and now the Trump administration is forced with cleaning that up. I support the decision to stop the car searches until they come up with a better solution. But it's a very difficult situation.
1: Totally agree. And I think that, the frustration for the American people is they want to see this approach from a problem-solving type of perspective, right? They do not want to see violent criminals in this country who are here illegally. They want to see those folks deported. And I think that a lot of folks would like for illegal immigrants to either be deported or for there to be some sort of a process that would allow for them to stay. And they'd also like to see a process in which ICE agents are held accountable and to the same standard that many other law enforcement agents are across this country. So looking at that as a prospective member of Congress, what would you do better than perhaps the president or perhaps ICE has done and Homeland Security in regard to dealing with this? As you mentioned, we have millions and millions of illegal immigrants in this country. And really for, 40 years, this has the can has been kicked down the road in having real substantive reform and also enforcing the laws on this topic. So how do you deal with it?
2: I've been in the private sector my whole career, and we identify problems, as I said before, and we work together to solve those. And that's my intent in Congress. This is obviously a very difficult situation. And right now, our laws call for deportation. And until those laws are changed, which I'm not advocating for change, what I'm saying, though, is we have to follow the law of the land. And that's what we're left with right now. I believe that immigration is held to a high standard, but any loss of life is unacceptable. So if we can improve on the process, I'm all for that.
1: So do you feel that there is an appropriate process in place right now when it comes to identifying individuals for deportation, allowing for them to be heard in regard to what, because there's questions even about this individual's, legal status, whether or not he was, in fact here or not. And immigration advocates are saying that he did have some sort of a legal status, but it feels like there isn't a real process that is transparent and clear in regard to whether or not an individual should be deported or not. What is your sense?
2: I disagree. I think the biggest problem right now is the failure of liberal municipalities and state governments to work with federal law enforcement. If we were working together, we would have a much better handle on the situation. I think violence would decrease significantly. Why a state municipality would release somebody into the public, a convicted sex offender recently that ended up committing another heinous crime without reporting them to immigration just makes no sense to me. So we need to start working together to solve this problem. And when I get to DC, I've been working with others my entire career to address issues.
1: Joining us on the HRC, your Neighbor Credit Union guest line, candidate for Congress, Anthony DiLorenzo, recently endorsed by President Trump in CD1, reports this morning from CENTCOM that we are once again escalating on Iran. This after Iran has been not in compliance with the Memorandum of Understanding, allowing for free transit through the Strait of Hormuz. Here's Trey Yingst on that.
0: U.S. Central Command announced that another round of U.S. strikes against Iranian targets. These are the first daytime strikes that we've seen since the ceasefire went into effect, an indication that indeed these strikes are escalating. When I spoke with President Trump yesterday at the White House, he told Fox News that a variety of strikes would take place this week and escalate next week. He said he is reserving the energy targets for later in this campaign, trying to put new pressure on the Iranian regime as officials in Tehran are still unwilling to make a deal. The president did not rule out a ground component to this operation in the future, but said he wants the focus to be on Iran.
1: Obviously, this means a potential increase again when it comes to gas prices, and we've seen oil tick back up slightly once again as well, with Iran not complying with what they agreed to in the Memorandum of Understanding. Your reaction here, and was it a mistake to go into Iran initially, given the fact that this has dragged out now four and a half months?
2: I'm glad the president had the resolve to address the Iranian nuclear issue. I would hate to see a world where that regime had a nuclear weapon. And can you just imagine what would be happening with the Straits of Hormuz right now if they did have one? We would have no recourse in opening that back up. Now he's left with a very difficult situation where the Iranians are not complying with what they agreed to. And let's face it, they've never negotiated in good faith. And I'm not surprised by this whatsoever. I think the best solution would be to have the people of Iran uprise, but Obviously, that has not happened yet. I do not want to see American boots on the ground. I have young children. I have a lot of friends with young children. I don't want to see Americans, young people dying in Iran.
1: Anthony, as always, appreciate your time. We'll talk again soon.
2: Thank you. I appreciate it.
1: Anthony DiLorenzo joining us on the HRC, your neighborhood credit union guest line. I am Chris Ryan. This is New Hampshire Today.
4: Wrong path with Iran. I'm Lisa Brady, Fox News. A U.S. official confirming reports that Iran attacked a cargo ship in the Strait of Hormuz. The British military says that ship was using a route approved by the United Nations and not a route Iran wants ships to follow. Secretary of State Marco Rubio telling reporters earlier,
5: "What we're interested in is not their press conferences. What we're interested in is whether or not ships are moving. If ships are moving as they should be moving, then that's what we're going to judge and that's what we're going to react to."
4: He's in Bahrain wrapping up meetings with Gulf allies and also saying the U.S. will not allow tolls for passage through the strait and reiterating that President Trump has options if Iran doesn't live up to the commitments it's made so far. Court documents reveal a time frame for the damage to the Lincoln Memorial Reflecting Pool in Washington, with details coming from a senior National Park Service official.
6: A police report cited in a court filing says foam sealant on the bottom of the reflecting pool was cut with a sharp knife or razor, causing destruction of delaminating surface material. The National Park Service's Deputy Director of Operations, Frank Lands, made the statement in a court document and says the incident was reported to U.S. Park Police on June 9th. President Trump, for several days, has blamed vandals for American flag blue-colored paint chipping and floating in the water.
4: Fox's Jared Halpern at the White House. The U.S. Park Police releasing surveillance footage and asking for the public's help in a destruction of government property investigation. The U.S. Supreme Court siding with the Trump administration in two cases on immigration policy, including when to end temporary legal protections for some refugees. The justices also striking down a Hawaii gun law that required concealed carry license holders to get expressed approval before bringing a firearm into public spaces. 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
8: Good morning. Massachusetts Governor Maura Healey is speaking out on that Biddeford, Maine shooting of a man during an ICE operation.
9: How is it that you have an individual shot dead, you know, in that manner, in front of his wife, his child, and all ICE can say is, sorry, we got the wrong guy.
8: Meanwhile, word now is ICE is suspending most vehicle stops while an investigation is underway. Chief of the Gorham PD is on administrative leave, accused of assault over the 4th of July weekend. And more thick smoke from out-of-control wildfires burning in Canada hovers over the region. Officials say that makes hazy skies, adding to this hot and humid weather. After scattered storms overnight, we clear out this afternoon, highs near 90. In sports, AL wins the All-Star Game, the World Cup semis today, England and Argentina. I'm Jake Orwin.
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10: you
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1: Single, what's going on across the roadways here in the Granite State this morning? And so far, we got nothing to report. No accidents, no delays right now. But if you just put a problem, let us know at 866-999-7200. That is New Hampshire State Traffic Tip Line. From the Extratemporal Scanner Weather Desk, here is Kevin Skarupa.
23: As the storms continue to fade away with the latest system, we are looking at hazy skies out there today from the wildfire smoke in southern parts of Canada. Still very warm and up into the 80s, and just a 10% chance of a passing shower or storm this afternoon. We gradually turn more comfortable tonight. Lows will be in the 60s with fair skies. Still that haze to the air, highs in the 80s on Thursday, and another chance of an afternoon shower or storm. From Stormwatch 9 Weather Center, I'm meteorologist Kevin Skarupa.
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0: morning. This is New Hampshire Today. I am Chris Ryan. Appreciate you joining us for the show. Obviously, a lot going on this morning up in Maine. We continue to discuss the ICE-involved shooting there and the subsequent actions by ICE following that shooting. Also, new attacks from the United States on Iran. That announced this morning by CENTCOM. Yesterday, several Supreme Court justices made a rare appearance on Capitol Hill as well to talk about their budget and also security. Joining us right now to discuss that, Fox News radio reporter Tanya J. Powers. Good morning, Tanya.
1: Hey, good morning.
0: Appreciate joining us for the show. So what did we learn yesterday on Capitol Hill?
1: The Supreme Court is asking for more money in their budget for security. The two justices, Amy Coney Barrett and Elena Kagan, testified before the Senate Appropriations Subcommittee on Financial Services and General Government. It was the first kind of testimony like this since 2019, and the main focus was the request for increased security, the funding for the justices. The Supreme Court requested a total of $228 million for the next fiscal year. That's up about 10% from the year before. Part of that increase is to bolster home security for justices. They talked about the uptick in the threats that they have received and how this has affected them in their, you know, personal security. Justice Barrett said that she has had to, have more security personally, a private security firm as well. The U.S. Marshal Service reported 564 threats in the last government fiscal year. That includes threats to hundreds of federal judges around the country. The thing for Kagan's testimony said that the thing is that they expect the Supreme Court, the police there, expect a 38% annual increase in threats this year. That follows a 25% increase in threats last year. We've seen, you know, several instances of that back in 2022, the attempted assassination of Justice Kavanaugh, the swatting that happened to Justice Barrett just in the last few months. There have been, you know, numerous threatening packages that have been sent in the name of, you know, the son of the federal judge, Esther Salas. Her son was killed. There are packages that are a lot of those are sent to justices or judges, federal judges, that have his name on them. You know, that is, you know, a threat. That is that's how those are seen, obviously. So they basically talked about what their, you know, security needs are and what the threats they're facing are and how they have gone up.
0: Tanya, thanks so much. That is Tanya J. Powers joining us on the HRCU, your neighborhood credit union guest line. I am Chris Ryan. 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
13: Why do you love movies? Is it the emotion, the spectacle, the escapism? On Raiders of the Lost

0: morning. This is New Hampshire Today. I am Chris Ryan. Appreciate you joining us for the show. Yesterday, Darlene Graham was sworn in as the new United States Senator from South Carolina. She'll serve out her brother Lindsey Graham's term in office. Chief Congressional Correspondent for Fox, Chad Pergram, has this report.
1: Darlene Graham is the 2020th senator in American history, but the first to immediately succeed her brother.
2: So help you God.
3: I do.
2: Congratulations.
1: The late senator raised Darlene after their parents died. Graham family ties heartening bipartisan lawmakers. Darlene Graham is only expected to serve the balance of her brother's term until January. There's behind-the-scenes maneuvering to run for the full term. President Trump singled out Congressman Russell Fry, and Nancy Mace is mulling a bid, too.
0: There's that, and also new strikes underway in Iran by the United States military, announced by CENTCOM. Fox News Radio's foreign correspondent Jonathan Savage has that.
4: The new seven-hour-long bombardment took place as the United States reimposed a blockade on Iranian ports. U.S. Central Command says fighter aircraft, drones, and naval vessels launched precision munitions. They targeted Iran's missile and drone sites, naval capabilities, and coastal defense systems. Iran says the resurgence in fighting has cost 30 lives there and wounded more than 260. The blockade is an attempt to weaken Iran economically, but President Trump has gone back on a threat to impose a 20% fee on all shipping in the Strait of Hormuz. Jonathan Savage, Fox News.
0: Meanwhile, Democratic Socialists are unveiling their platform ahead of the midterm elections. Kevin Cork joins us with that report.
5: You don't have to pay your bills anymore. No mortgage, no landlord, nothing. Everything's free. It includes, by the way, eliminating the Senate. That's what they want to do. They also want to replace the president and the Supreme Court with an executive and judiciary chosen by Congress. The updated platform also would include amnesty for all immigrants, legal or not. And notably, they want to defund the Department of War. They also say they're fighting for health care for everybody, housing for everybody, the Green New Deal, a free Palestine, abolish ICE, as well as an immediate end to all deportations and unrestricted migration.
0: So there's that, and also animals gone wild. You may have seen this viral clip of a bison attacking a bystander. Sue Guzman has that.
6: The bison at Yellowstone National Park that tossed a tourist 8 feet into the air will not be euthanized. Park officials telling TMZ that no management action will be taken against the animal, seen on the now viral video charging a 65-year-old man and hurling him into the air. Carl Isom McDaniel, who was with his grandson at the time, suffered a fractured femur and underwent surgery. McDaniel says the seemingly random attack by the bison, which can weigh up to 2,200 pounds, could have been much worse, adding he's grateful to be alive. Sue Guzman, Fox News.
0: Also concerns about sharks in mass.
7: If this sounds like real life imitating a blockbuster movie to you, you may be right. Shark trackers reckon the 14-foot, 1,700-pound male shark named Contender is headed toward Cape Cod based on pings from a GPS tracking device attached to his fin.
8: Michael, did you hear your father out of the water now? Now!
7: The partial ping was the first Contender's been heard from in months. Gary Baumgarten, Fox News.
0: So that's the latest on our animal update. Coming up in just a little bit here on the program, we're joined by Chuck Zott, host of the Financial Exchange on News Radio 610 and 96.7. Check him out weekdays at 11 a.m. along with Mike Armstrong as the United States launching a fresh wave of attacks in Iran. Oil has gone up slightly to just under $80 a barrel, and both all three of the major indices are at the Mendoza line this morning. When it comes to gas prices in New Hampshire and across the country, gas prices in New Hampshire pretty much alongside the national average at $3.89, compared to where things were at a year ago. They were at just under $3 a gallon at $2.99 a year ago. So that's where things sit in regard to prices. And of course,

0: We have seen a significant increase also in diesel. Diesel a year ago was 382, and it's currently at 513. Obviously, that is significant in regard to shipping costs and items of that nature. Last night, the MLB All-Star Game took place in Philadelphia and was down at the Home Run Derby and also the All-Star Media Activities on Monday before heading back here tomorrow to do the show here in the Mill Yard in Manchester this morning. And it was a spectacle. It was great last night. 4-0, the American League won. We saw all three Red Sox All-Stars participate in the contest. And a reminder last night of how kind of baseball and America are intertwined. Joining us right now on the HRC, Your Neighbor Credit Union guest line, Chuck Zotta, who is the host of the Financial Exchange on News Radio 610 and 96.7. 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
1: Good morning, Chris. How you doing?
0: I am well. Appreciate joining us for the show. We're going through the futures trading on all three major indices this morning, taking a look at gas prices as well as the price of oil. This as CENTCOM has announced additional strikes on Iran military targets, with President Trump threatening infrastructure targets once again, and Iran threatening to further the map when it comes to their attacks to oil infrastructure throughout the Middle East. But markets don't seem to be too fazed by this escalation.
1: No, I mean, look, you've certainly seen oil prices move up. We're now knocking on the door of $80 a barrel for West Texas Intermediate. We were at 68 about a week and a half ago. So you've seen, you know, about a 15% move up in oil prices. Gas prices starting to pick this up as well, with the AAA national average up about 3 cents overnight, and probably heading back north of $4 a gallon nationally, I would say, by either end of this week or early next week. So I think that you're seeing it in energy markets. But as you know, look, equity markets, not really, you know, too concerned about it to this point. And that kind of meshes with the fact that, hey, in the first half of the year, even when you saw oil prices screaming higher, it wasn't something that ended up knocking the U.S. economy off its path so far. And so I think, by and large, the message to equity markets is, yeah, this isn't necessarily great for, you know, the broader, you know, economic picture in the world. But the stuff that's driving the U.S. market has not been stuff that's tied to oil anyways. And so I think that makes sense. The piece that I do think is worth watching. Yesterday, we got CPI data, Consumer Price Index data, for the month of June. It was really good, actually. Headline numbers showed a decline, mostly with the price of gas coming down. But core, stripping out food and fuel, came in flat for the month, which is fantastic to see. The interesting piece to me was that bonds, which initially responded really positively to that report, as of this morning, have now given back all of their gains since that report was announced, which I find kind of interesting. I always say, look, if stocks or bonds, if they can't rally on good news, or if they do rally on bad news, that potentially tells you there's a little bit of a turning point. Here, you've got bonds telling you that they can't rally on good news. And that, to me, is kind of interesting when we look at how the bond market is interpreting what's going on with inflation here.
0: Why do you think that is?
1: Basically, my interpretation, and look, none of us know for sure. I know that CNBC always likes to be like, this is why this happened, but that's, you never know. I think what we are seeing here is, look, this was 1 month where the Iran situation seemed to be in the rearview mirror. Today, it's very much something that still is potentially in front of us. And so the bond market is saying, hey, we might not be done with this yet. And so that report might be out of date immediately after it's released.
0: Yeah, I think that's a fair point. And when it comes to the CPI report, there is the data and the administration, from a political perspective, the administration and the Biden administration, you know, pushed the positive data points to say, hey, everything is fine. It's getting better. But there's, you know, how people actually feel out there. And what do you think it will take for there to be a correlation between the data points and, you know, people's reality?
1: You know, it's a tough question. And I guess what makes it so tough is there's also a huge divergence between people, what they're saying and what they're doing.
0: Right.
1: You know, people are saying, hey, like, this is really, like, this is, you know, awful. We can't stand this. and yet people are continuing to spend money. PNC had a report out yesterday, the bank, that what we've actually seen in the first half of this year is even stripping out fuel spending, which obviously, you know, disproportionately impacts lower income households. Mm-hmm. Even stripping that out, you're starting now to see lower income households with their spending growth catching up to higher income ones. Their theory, larger tax refunds plus less tax withholding happening, means that lower income households are seeing a net increase in their spending power. And so PNC saying, yeah, people might be saying that they hate this economy and like they don't have money to spend, but they are spending it. And so they've basically said, look, stop paying attention to what people are saying and start paying attention to what they're doing. But yeah, I don't know what makes people finally feel good about the economy here.
0: Chuck, thank you so much.
1: Have a great day, Chris.
0: That is Chuck Zada. I am Chris Ryan. This is New Hampshire Today.
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1: Good morning. It's New Hampshire Today. I am Chris Ryan. ICE pledging reform after a ICE-involved killing in Maine. The details on that coming up in just a little bit. Plus, Joe Biden with an announcement this morning that he is putting out a memoir on his time in office, in which he'll discuss his decisions to run for re-election and then to bow out of the race. That book will be out on November the 17th, just after the midterms. This is New Hampshire Today.
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1: Say what's going on the roadways this morning, and we got nothing to report. No accidents, no delays right now. If you do spot a problem, though, let us know at 866-999-7200. That is the New Hampshire State Traffic Tip Line. From the Exergen Temporal Scanner Weather Desk, let's check in now with Kevin Skorupa.
8: As the storms continue to fade away with the latest system, we are looking at hazy skies out there today from the wildfire smoke in southern parts of Canada. Still very warm and up into the 80s, and just a 10% chance of a passing shower or storm this afternoon. We gradually turn more comfortable tonight. Lows will be in the 60s with fair skies. Still that haze to the air, highs in the 80s on Thursday, and another chance of an afternoon shower or storm. From Stormwatch 9 Weather Center, I'm meteorologist Kevin Skorupa.
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0: Toronto sources are telling Fox News ICE enforcement numbers are going to drop drastically. That's something they want people to expect. But they say the pause is necessary because agents have to go through additional training right away. So the pause in most vehicle stops during immigration enforcement operations follows two fatal ICE-involved shootings in less than a week. One was yesterday morning in the state of Maine, where DHS says a migrant who was in the country illegally was shot and killed by an ICE agent. The agency says the suspect tried to flee the scene before the shots were fired and was not the target of the operation.
1: This is New Hampshire Today.
2: CENTCOM saying U.S. fighter aircraft, drones, and naval vessels launched precision munitions against Iranian missile and drone sites, naval capabilities, and coastal defense systems during the seven-hour wave to further degrade Iran's ability to threaten commercial shipping and civilian crews. Iran, meantime, retaliated against U.S. bases in Jordan, Kuwait, and Bahrain. The strikes took place on the same day that the U.S. imposed the naval blockade of all Iranian ports. Axios report the president held a meeting in the Situation Room with his top national security team, including Vice President J.D. Vance, Secretary of State Marco Rubio, and War Secretary Pete Hegseth.
1: Where the Granite State turns to get all the latest news and information.
3: The Senate's President Pro Tem and most senior member, Iowa Republican Chuck Grassley, administered the oath to which now Senator Darlene Graham made her promise.
4: That you will well and faithfully discharge the duties of the office on which you are about to enter, so help you God.
5: I do.
4: Congratulations.
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3: Darlene Graham's older brother, Lindsey Graham, died suddenly Saturday, leading to conversations of his sister temporarily succeeding him. In less than a month, polls will open in South Carolina to pick the Republican to vie for the seat permanently in the 120th Congress in January.
1: Now, New Hampshire Today.

0: This is New Hampshire Today. I am Chris Ryan. I appreciate you joining us for the show. In our top story right now, some breaking news on the U.S. war in Iran. The United States escalating strikes. This after Iran was found in violation of the Memorandum of Understanding, attacking cargo ships going through the Strait of Hormuz. Let's get the latest right now from Trey Yingst, who has this report.
1: U.S. Central Command denounced that another round of U.S. strikes against Iranian targets. These are the first daytime strikes that we've seen since the ceasefire went into effect, an indication that indeed these strikes are escalating. When I spoke with President Trump yesterday at the White House, he told Fox News that a variety of strikes would take place this week and escalate next week. He said he is reserving the energy targets for later in this campaign, trying to put new pressure on the Iranian regime, as officials in Tehran are still unwilling to make a deal. The president did not rule out a ground component to this operation in the future, but said he wants the focus to be on Iran.
0: So there's that. Also, we are looking forward on Capitol Hill today to Todd Blanche's confirmation hearing, as he has been nominated by the president to be attorney general after being the assistant attorney general, an acting attorney general, and the president's personal attorney. Peter Ducey has that.
2: The president says Todd Blanche is doing a phenomenal job as acting attorney general of the United States. Part of President Trump's issue today with getting Blanche through might be Republicans, including Tom Tillis and John Cornyn, who are on their way out anyways, so they might not have much to lose if they don't back Blanche. According to Politico today, both of those men could vote Blanche down if he cannot assure them that the so-called weaponization fund to pay out people with taxpayer money who think they have been wronged by the federal government is dead.
0: Meanwhile, ICE is pledging reform. This after two killings involving ICE agents in a little over a week, including one in Biddeford, Maine. That's where we are focused this morning. And Christina Coleman has this report.
3: ICE will still conduct vehicle stops for those considered to be the most egregious targets with serious or violent criminal histories. This comes after the two fatal ICE-involved shootings in Maine and Texas that happened within a week. Border Czar Tom Holman says the change is temporary. In Maine, DHS said ICE agents were surveilling an address for a person for a final removal order from the country. When ICE tried to stop the vehicle driven by someone coming from that address, DHS says the vehicle attempted to flee the scene and, fearing for public safety, an officer discharged his weapon.
0: President Trump, meanwhile, says that he disagrees with the ICE change when it comes to vehicle stops. And Matt Murphy has that report.
4: President Trump is calling on Immigration and Customs Enforcement to resume most routine traffic stops after reports the agency temporarily suspended them following two fatal officer-involved shootings in Maine and Texas. The incident sparked public outrage and renewed scrutiny of ICE's enforcement tactics, prompting the agency to review officer safety procedures and when vehicle stops should be used. But in a Truth Social post, the president called traffic stops one of ICE's most important and effective enforcement tools and said ICE cannot give up the tactic. He urged officers to be, quote, judicious, fair, and smart while continuing their enforcement mission. Matt Murphy, Fox News.
0: Jeb Bradley joins us up next with analysis. 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
12: Let's take a look what's going on the roadways here on this Wednesday morning across northern New England. And not much to report out there. In fact, no accidents, no delays right now. If you do spot a problem, though, let us know at 866-999-7200. That is the New Hampshire State Traffic Tip Line. From the Exergen Temporal Scanner Weather Desk, it's Kevin Skorupa.
13: As the storms continue to fade away with the latest system, we are looking at hazy skies out there today from the wildfire smoke in southern parts of Canada. Still very warm and up into the 80s, and just a 10% chance of a passing shower or storm this afternoon. We gradually turn more comfortable tonight. Lows will be in the 60s with fair skies. Still that haze to the air, highs in the 80s on Thursday, and another chance of an afternoon shower or storm. From Stormwatch 9 Weather Center, I'm meteorologist Kevin Skorupa.
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0: Good morning. This is NAMSHER Today. I am Chris Ryan. I appreciate you joining us for the show. President Trump, after an ICE announced that they are suspending traffic stops that do not involve highly dangerous illegal immigrants, says no, they shouldn't suspend traffic stops, and they should, in fact, continue, despite the fact that ICE has killed two individuals in traffic stops over the last week. And that has prompted, obviously, outrage in communities, including the one in Biddeford, Maine, where an individual was killed by ICE. Alexis McAdams has this report.
1: Federal sources are telling Fox News ICE enforcement numbers are going to drop drastically. That's something they want people to expect. But they say the pause is necessary because agents have to go through additional training right away. So the pause in most vehicle stops during immigration enforcement operations follows two fatal ICE-involved shootings in less than a week. One was yesterday morning in the state of Maine, where DHS says a migrant who was in the country illegally was shot and killed by an ICE agent. The agency says the suspect tried to flee the scene before the shots were fired and was not the target of the operation.
0: Now, there's some debate as to whether or not the individual was in the country illegally or not, whether they had the appropriate documentation to be in the country or not. The 26-year-old killed by ICE agents in Biddeford, Maine. Joining us right now for analysis, former member of Congress Jeb Bradley is with us on the HRCU, Your Neighbor Credit Union guest line. Good morning, Jeb.
2: Hey, good morning, Chris. How are you?
0: I am well.
2: Welcome back.
0: It's good to be back. Appreciate joining us for the show. And let's start with this. President Trump is saying he doesn't want to see vehicle stops stopped for a period of time and that it doesn't need to take place. Meanwhile, ICE is saying, and Tom Homan saying it does.
2: Yeah, look, I think that, you know, with the, I believe there are three or four individuals that have been killed at traffic stops by ICE agents. So, you know, the fact that they probably need more training is appropriate. But, you know, at the same time, you know, for all the people that are protesting, you know, where were they when Joe Biden let in 20 million illegal aliens, a lot of whom were criminals, predators, you name it. You know, and so I think President Trump has tried to make our streets safe again and deport especially violent criminal illegals. And so, you know, unfortunately, these things have happened. So more training is appropriate. I think it's appropriate that, you know, there is somewhat of a pause until they get more training. But at the same time, you know, with the spate of violent crimes committed by illegals, it clearly is a problem. And, you know, we know where the cause was. It's the previous administration and their totally open borders policy.
0: You know, I think most people look at it and see both things as being, you know, significant problems, right? The open border policies, and also now a situation where ICE is acting, it would appear, with relative immunity, a lack of oversight, and they're able to act as no other law enforcement agency is really able to act, with, you know, a lack of accountability in these circumstances. And I compared it earlier to, you know, the Gorham police chief who is facing allegations. And as a result of that, he is on administrative leave. We don't know what happens when an individual, you know, is found to have killed someone from ICE. And it would appear that nothing happens to them based upon the what we have seen and heard.
2: Yeah, well, let's also remember, too, that in at least some of these incidents, the ICE agents had been threatened with moving cars previous to, you know, the incident where they were killed. So they are under threat and they react. And that's where more training is appropriate. But, you know, when people are directing motor vehicles at ICE agents, that's very problematic also.
0: Agreed, but that should all be part of the
2: investigations have shown.
0: Right, but there should be an independent investigation that comes out and says, as a result of Agent X being targeted by a vehicle, they responded by shooting and using deadly force. And there, we found that the individual was justified in using deadly force. This is what we've become used to as Americans when it comes to these types of officer-involved shootings. And this, in this situation, there's some ambiguity both in Texas and in Maine about whether or not they, these individuals were here illegally or not. And to me, when a person is killed, I'm not sure, you know, how much, you know, leeway there is in that regard. But in Minneapolis, both individuals were American citizens who were killed. And one was killed basically in an execution type of a sense. So I think that both things can be true. The fact that we have a significant illegal immigration problem that needs to be dealt with in a way that has a process that the American people can believe in, and that we probably shouldn't have individuals acting in a rogue sense with some level, if not complete, immunity for their actions.
2: So a pause, and hopefully there will be one with more training. I think that's appropriate. But at the same time, you know, we can't allow criminal illegals who have committed some very horrific crimes to evade, you know, deportation, arrest, whatever, for their actions. So, you know, it's a double-edged sword.
0: Jim Bradley joins us on the HRC, Your Neighbor Credit Union guest line, former member of Congress. Let's talk a little bit about the passing of Lindsey Graham, who died suddenly in his home on Saturday evening, succumbing to cardiac arrest. The FBI has been investigating that, but it appears from the preliminary findings, and we have not seen the toxicology reports as of yet, and even members of even Lindsey Graham's colleagues like John Cornyn would like to see those toxicology reports, that Graham may have died of natural causes, and that's the indication at this point in time. But nonetheless, Lindsey Graham was an individual who I view being quite like you, an individual that wants to solve problems and got into being a public servant for the right reasons.
2: Yeah, I think Lindsey Graham was certainly a force in the United States Senate. Certainly somebody that, you know, was a friend of the military and a strong foreign policy, but also somebody that was able to work across the aisle and try to solve problems. And according to all the tributes that have been, you know, out in the press in the last couple of days, everybody on both sides of the aisle liked Lindsey Graham. And I think that's, you know, really a tribute that he could work with his Democratic colleagues and also work with President Trump to try to solve problems, and usually with a sense of humor. But sometimes, you know, as in the Kavanaugh hearings, he, you know, called it the way he saw it and didn't hesitate to call it the way he saw it. I just have to say, you know, some of the commentary about good riddance to Lindsey, and coming from, you know, a noted cartoonist in New Hampshire, Mike Marlin, on In Depth, is just disgraceful. You know, that, you know, basically desecrating the man's grave, and not appropriate at all. And, you know, In Depth New Hampshire, while I may not agree with them, they try to be a reputable source of news. And for them, you know, reporters like Nancy West and Gary Reno to tolerate that kind of cartoon, you know, saying good riddance, you know, came out last night before I went to bed. And it made me sick, that kind of garbage. There's no place for it in this country. I mean, we have to learn to disagree in a more agreeable fashion. And that art is being lost across the political spectrum, on the right and on the left. And it really should be called out.
0: No, I 100% agree with you. And that's how I'm going to act. That's how I've always acted in regard to, you know, individuals as they've passed. But, you know, the bar has been lowered. And obviously you can point to Robert Mueller and what President Trump had to say about him when he died. You know, Rob Reiner, when he died, and, you know, John McCain when he died. So this is not without...
2: Totally agree. Yeah. I totally agree with you, Chris. And hey, you and I have had some knockdown, drag-out discussions on, you know, WGIR, and I'm grateful for them, but it's always been based on mutual respect.
0: 100%.
2: We don't have to agree, okay? But we can't be disagreeable either. And 100%. That part is really, we're losing that as a country, and that's very sad.
0: And that's one of the things I really liked about Lindsey, and I got to know Lindsey very well, in 2015 when he was campaigning for president, and also, you know, with John McCain, and that he would you go at it with Lindsey, but at the end of the day, you're laughing, and that's missing, and I'm very fearful that that's not going to come back, and that there's this mutual hatred, and then you try to find common ground from there, as opposed to mutual respect, right? And then you kind of climb your way back from the hatred to try to find common ground if you are going to even try to do anything. And that's a really sad state of affairs, but one that I think is more prevalent than kind of where we both come from. Jeb, as always, appreciate your time. We'll talk soon.
2: Yeah. Always a pleasure, Chris. Thank you.
0: Jeb Bradley joining us on the HRC, Your Neighborhood Credit Union guest line. Scott Brown is next. I am Chris Ryan. It's New Hampshire Today.
3: Wrong path with Iran. I'm Lisa Brady, Fox News. A U.S. official confirming reports that Iran attacked a cargo ship in the Strait of Hormuz. The British military says that ship was using a route approved by the United Nations and not a route Iran wants ships to follow. Secretary of State Marco Rubio telling reporters earlier,
4: "What we're interested in is not their press conferences. What we're interested in is whether or not ships are moving. If ships are moving as they should be moving, then that's what we're going to judge and that's what we're going to react to."
3: He's in Bahrain wrapping up meetings with Gulf allies and also saying the U.S. will not allow tolls for passage through the strait and reiterating that President Trump has options if Iran doesn't live up to the commitment it's made so far. Court documents reveal a time frame for the damage to the Lincoln Memorial Reflecting Pool in Washington, with details coming from a senior National Park Service official.
5: A police report cited in a court filing says foam sealant on the bottom of the reflecting pool was cut with a sharp knife or razor, causing destruction of delaminating surface material. The National Park Service's Deputy Director of Operations, Frank Lands, made the statement in a court document and says the incident was reported to U.S. Park Police on June 9th. President Trump for several days has blamed vandals for American flag blue colored paint chipping and floating in the water.
3: Fox's Jared Halpern at the White House. The U.S. Park Police releasing surveillance footage and asking for the public's help in a destruction of government property investigation. The U.S. Supreme Court siding with the Trump administration in two cases on immigration policy, including when to end temporary legal protections for some refugees. The justices also striking down a Hawaii gun law that required concealed carry license holders to get expressed approval before bringing a firearm into public spaces. 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
7: Good morning. Massachusetts Governor Maura Healey is speaking out on that Biddeford, Maine shooting of a man during an ICE operation.
8: How is it that you have an individual shot dead, you know, in that manner in front of his wife, his child, and all ICE can say is, sorry, we got the wrong guy.
7: Meanwhile, word now is ICE is suspending most vehicle stops while an investigation is underway. Chief of the Gorham PD is on administrative leave, accused of assault over the 4th of July weekend. And more thick smoke from out-of-control wildfires burning in Canada hovers over the region. Officials say that makes hazy skies adding to this hot and humid weather. After scattered storms overnight, we clear out this afternoon, highs near 90. In sports, AL wins the All-Star Game, the World Cup semis today, England and Argentina. I'm Jake Orwin.
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0: Take a look what's going on the roadways right now. And just one issue, and that's down in Mass. We've got slow traffic on 495 southbound between exit 100 and exit 97, causing about a 4-minute delay. Other than that, let us know if you see something at 866-999-7200. That is the New Hampshire State Traffic Tip Line. From the Exergen Temporal Scanner Weather Desk, it's Kevin Skorupa.
14: As the storms continue to fade away with the latest system, we are looking at hazy skies out there today from the wildfire smoke in southern parts of Canada. Still very warm and up into the 80s, and just a 10% chance of a passing shower or storm this afternoon. We gradually turn more comfortable tonight. Lows will be in the 60s with fair skies. Still that haze to the air, highs in the 80s on Thursday, and another chance of an afternoon shower or storm. From Stormwatch 9 Weather Center, I'm meteorologist Kevin Skorupa.
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0: This is New Hampshire Today. I am Chris Ryan. Appreciate you joining us for the show. President Trump on Truth Social is calling for ICE not to stop vehicle stops. This after in less than a week, two individuals have been killed by ICE agents in those vehicle stops. Let's get to the latest on this right now from Mark Murphy.
16: President Trump is calling on Immigration and Customs Enforcement to resume most routine traffic stops after reports the agency temporarily suspended them following two fatal officer-involved shootings in Maine and Texas. The incident sparked public outrage and renewed scrutiny of ICE's enforcement tactics, prompting the agency to review officer safety procedures and when vehicle stops should be used. But in a Truth Social post, the president called traffic stops one of ICE's most important and effective enforcement tools and said ICE cannot give up the tactic. He urged officers to be, quote, judicious, fair, and smart while continuing their enforcement mission.
0: Joining us right now on the HRC, Your Neighbor Credit Union guest line to discuss U.S. Senator Scott, former U.S. Senator Scott Brown. He hopes future U.S. Senator Scott Brown from Massachusetts and former ambassador to New Zealand. Good morning, Senator Brown.
17: Hey, good morning to you and your listeners.
0: Appreciate joining us for the show. So your thoughts on what's going on with ICE right now? Obviously, this obviously is drawing a lot of attention in Maine, and as it should, what do you think should happen next?
17: Well, you know, one of the things that is more concerning to me is the fact that you have people who have gotten licenses who are here illegally, who can't read, can't write, don't understand our traffic laws, and they're killing people. So at what point do we just continue to let that happen? Had some of these governors actually followed the law and not issued these licenses, we wouldn't be doing a lot of these things. The fact that we have people here illegally, they're still breaking our laws and they're still doing the things that we have all read about many, many times. And my answer my question, I guess, is do we do nothing? I think it's appropriate to review the policies and procedures of any agency if things go sideways a little bit, but they need to continue to do their jobs. And I would hope that, you know, the people here in our state especially, I don't think we have the same issues that Maine or other states have, would allow them to do their jobs. And anyone who's here illegally, who's breaking our laws, unlike Chris Pappas, respectfully, you know, in our entire delegation, you know, they think that's okay, and I don't.
0: When it comes to, you know, the federal side of things, though, many governors, whether they're red states or blue states, have had to act as a result of the federal government not really picking up their end of the bargain for many years. And whether it's on, you know, deportation efforts or some sort of a legalized status, obviously millions of illegal immigrants came in during Joe Biden's term, but many millions were here prior to that. It's obviously a mess, and blame could be thrown around all over the place. But when it comes to this specific instance with ICE, is there a problem there, or is this just something that you're willing to accept, individuals being killed because of previous failures?
17: Well, I don't accept anyone being killed, but I also think that they should be able to, you know, pull someone over without being run over. You know, I mean, then they have to obviously protect themselves. I mean, they just let them go. Once again, what if that those people who were driving ultimately killed somebody who's at a stop sign? It's very complicated. I think you said messed up. I think it's exceedingly complicated, and that's why you need people, I believe, like me, who have experience problem solving, who can go down there and bring some maybe common sense to the equation. I think Mark Wayne Mullen's doing a better job. I want to continue to hopefully get down there to support him to, you know, find these fixes. But don't forget, under President Obama, you know, the deporter in chief, you know, we didn't have a lot of these problems because those things weren't happening. You know, the ICE people, they would get notified, hey, we have somebody who's here illegally, we need to get rid of them. They would send two, maybe three people to the jails and see you later. No problem. But now, you know, people are doxing, dropping dimes, and then you have these big crowds, and it's obviously these guys need to do their jobs and protect themselves. And you don't like the job that they're doing, then go to Congress and change the laws.
0: As Scott Brown joining us on the HRCU, Your Neighborhood Credit Union guest line, let's discuss a little bit Todd Blanche, who is the president's nominee to be the attorney general. Peter Ducey has this report.
18: The president says Todd Blanche is doing a phenomenal job as acting attorney general of the United States. Part of President Trump's issue today with getting Blanche through might be Republicans, including Tom Tillis and John Cornyn, who are on their way out anyways, so they might not have much to lose if they don't back Blanche. According to Politico today, both of those men could vote Blanche down if he cannot assure them that the so-called weaponization fund to pay out people with taxpayer money who think they have been wronged by the federal government is dead.
0: Would you vote to confirm Todd Blanche?
17: Well, certainly he's qualified legally. I mean, I've done my research, and he's an incredible legal mind. So you see politics playing a role here. Listen, I don't support that weaponization fund. And obviously, I think we could have and use our money better, especially when we're running, $38, $39 trillion national debt. There should be other mechanisms that folks who have been wrong should be able to go and pursue that some recourse. So is it an immunity issue that we have to deal with to address that? But I think he's absolutely qualified, and yes, I would support him.
0: Do you have concerns about how he's handled the Epstein files, and in particular after his meeting with Ghislaine Maxwell? She was moved from a high security prison to much more of a posh type of living space.
17: Well, obviously, you want to make sure she's safe and secure. You know, she is a key witness potentially to address those things. I've supported the full disclosure and release of all those files. And, you know, he was not there. He was acting at that point. And you know, he, you know, that's something that I think there should be full disclosure on. There's no question in my mind, and I don't think that should hold up as confirmation hearings, that's for sure.
0: CENTCOM announcing more strikes on Iran. This after Iran has been found to be in violation of the Memorandum of Understanding, firing on ships in the Strait of Hormuz, and there's a significant escalation taking place. Trey Yingst has that.
19: U.S. Central Command announced that another round of U.S. strikes against Iranian targets. These are the first daytime strikes that we've seen since the ceasefire went into effect, an indication that indeed these strikes are escalating. When I spoke with President Trump yesterday at the White House, he told Fox News that a variety of strikes would take place this week and escalate next week. He said he is reserving the energy targets for later in this campaign, trying to put new pressure on the Iranian regime, as officials in Tehran are still unwilling to make a deal. The president did not rule out a ground component to this operation in the future, but said he wants the focus to be on Iran.
0: Your thoughts on where we sit right now, nearly 4.5 months after Operation Epic Fury began?
17: Well, listen, we all know that Iran's just doing the dog and pony show, trying to, you know, ride it out to the midterms and thereafter. They're not going to do a deal. There's a different mentality. You know, the theocracy there, it's, you know, they send their kids to, you know, to be martyrs. And, you

0: to continue down a nuclear path. But also you look at it and say, okay, well, how do you get to your objectives here? And a lot of them involve enhanced military efforts that may involve, you know, boots on the ground, whether it's taking over the Strait of Hormuz, whether it is creating an environment where the Iranian people can rise. So a lot of difficult decisions for President Trump ahead.
1: Yeah, of course. And he's made difficult decisions before. You know, you live and die by the sword, and then you make your own bed. He made this decision, I think rightly so, to think that they're going to have a nuclear weapon. Imagine if they had a nuclear weapon right now, what they would be doing with it. I mean, they have some drones and a few rockets and missiles left. But imagine if they had the ability to put a nuclear warhead on there, where we would be. So I've supported, you know, what he did with Epic Fury, you know, making sure we you know, put them back hopefully decades or maybe a generation or two, and then obviously neutralizing their military, because they're the big bullies in the region, and they should not be disrupting and exporting terrorism around the region and the world as they've been doing. They're you know, Hezbollah, Hamas, and the Houthis, you know, doing their bidding. So that's all good. But once again, I would have suggested, had I been there, sir, you know, just keep going and neutralizing them and you know, do this deal, and don't give them, you know, weeks and weeks and weeks to reconstitute and reorganize and hide and deceive and delay. And that's what the difference. And, you know, John and Chris, you know, they never would have gone in. And I think that's, you know, they don't have any military experience, no foreign policy experience. And I think that would have been a bad move. So the question is, where do you go from here? And, you know, if I were there, I would certainly be giving him, you know, my advice. I don't think he'll take it, but, you know, that's the way it is.
0: Senator Brown, as always, thank you so much.
1: All right. Thank you, everybody. Have a great day. Bye-bye.
0: That is former U.S. Senator Scott Brown joining us on the HRC, Your Neighbor Credit Union guest on. He hopes future U.S. senators, he pursues the Republican nomination for the U.S. Senate seat. I am Chris Ryan. 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
10: Simple, what's going on the roadways right now across northern New England, and we got just one issue to report right now. Slow traffic on Route 495 southbound, today's at 197. On that spot, a problem with Snowdeed 66-999-7200. That is the New Hampshire State Traffic Tip Line. From the Exergen Temporal Scanner Weather Desk, it's Kevin Skorupa.
11: As the storms continue to fade away with the latest system, we are looking at hazy skies out there today from the wildfire smoke in southern parts of Canada. Still very warm and up into the 80s, and just a 10% chance of a passing shower or storm this afternoon. We gradually turn more comfortable tonight. Lows will be in the 60s with fair skies. Still that haze to the air, highs in the 80s on Thursday, and another chance of an afternoon shower or storm. From Stormwatch 9 Weather Center, I'm meteorologist Kevin Skorupa.
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0: Former Red Sox pitcher Eduardo Rodriguez, an all-star, and was down at All-Star Home Run Derby and the media availability on Monday, and I want you to talk with him. Here's that.
1: Late, but it happens, you know, like, and for me, like, I preferred it to happen this way because now my kids are growing up, you know what I mean? So now they're going to remember this, like, rather than happen. Now that I see it that way, rather than happen, like, 6, 7, 8 years ago that there was little kids, now they're going to remember and got in their memories, you know.
2: It really has been a magical year for you, obviously being on the bump for Venezuela, winning the World Baseball Classic back down in Miami, and for what you've done with the Diamondbacks this year. What's kind of clicked for you from a pitch perspective, sequencing, just overall that's made this year pretty dominant for you?
1: I will say that I don't run away from my plan. I will say that's what has been working for me the most, you know, like mentally I'm just thinking and execute the plan that we have, you know what I mean? Like sometimes you try to get so tough on hitters and think you're tough and they let you know you're not tough when the ball is like 400 feet far away from you. So that's what I've been running away from, and just to stay on the attack plan, on the plan that we have, and that's what has been working for me so far.
2: When you reflect back on your time with the Red Sox, what stands out? Obviously, the 21 team, some unfinished business. That team maybe could have done a little bit more if you guys had stayed together. And, of course, the 18 championship. How much did you grow as a person in Boston and as a pitcher?
1: I mean, if you tell me something like that, like I will say 2018 is just something that, like, it was just special for everybody, like everybody that was part of that team. And 21, we don't really, like, complete what we really start for. But, like, I mean, compared to where I was back then, I will say that, like, now I'm more mature, you know what I mean? Like, I'm thinking different, see life different, see baseball different, see this business different. So, like, I'm growing on different paths through injuries, all that. So, like, I'm thinking a lot of different than I was back then.
2: Venezuela has obviously gone through a lot. The earthquake most recently, and it's really weighed on Wilson Contreras, of course, your teammate with Venezuela and with the Red Sox. Now, how much has it weighed on you and the circumstances kind of surrounding Venezuela over this last year while winning the World Baseball Classic? It's been a bizarre year.
1: Yeah, I mean, it's crazy, you know, that we had that kind of tragedy back then, back in our country, you know. I mean, like a lot. I mean, I wish I can be there. I mean, a lot of the guys here, they wish can be there too, you know, to help people. I mean, you see how Wilson is. Like, we all try to help the best we can, you know, with donations, helping the way every way they can, because we can be there right now because of baseball, you know. But like, we wish we can be there, but we can be there right now. So. But it's crazy, you know. It's crazy, and we all feeling like how our country is right now, and it's just sad, you know. So,
0: first time All Star Eduardo Rodriguez, former Boston Red Sox, here with us on New Hampshire Today. I'm Chris Ryan. Thanks for joining us for the show today. Again,
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4: After a night of bombing, Iran gets hit in the daytime.
5: I'm Dave Anthony, Fox News. A fifth straight day of American attacks.
6: At 6 a.m. Eastern, 1:30 p.m. in Tehran, U.S. Central Command resumed airstrikes on Iran. The goal, once again, to make it harder for Iranian forces to attack commercial shipping in the Strait of Hormuz. Iran, though, is threatening to expand the conflict. The Revolutionary Guard warning regional energy exports are either shared by all or denied to all. A hint they're ready to target Gulf Arab interests.
5: Fox's Jonathan Savage. President Trump tells Fox after a Navy blockade went back into effect around Iran's ports, unless they return to nuclear negotiations.
7: Next week it gets really bad for them, because next week comes the power plants. Next week comes the bridges.
5: The president posted this morning on Truth Social that ICE is doing a great job and we can't give up one of its most important and effective crime-fighting tools, the traffic stop. Writing, it'll play right into the criminals' hands. This is after ICE put a hold on most stops following deadly shootings in Maine and Texas. Border Czar Tom Holman tells Fox,
8: "We'll let this play out where it is, but I think ICE is going to continue doing record arrests, record removals, and this is, I wouldn't even call it bump in the road. I mean, this is going to be a short-term review."
5: In both shootings, Homeland Security says the drivers killed used the vehicle as a weapon. Neither were the target of the immigration enforcement being conducted. Acting Attorney General Todd Blanche is about to face tough questions at a Senate confirmation hearing starting now. His time as a Trump personal lawyer will be under scrutiny, and Fox's David Spunt reports.
9: Blanche's critics in the Senate, and there are plenty, will most likely bring up the Jeffrey Epstein files and the mistakes made with how the department handled the release of those files. Blanche himself has admitted there were mistakes when it came to redactions and potential victim identity releases.
5: There's also a confirmation hearing this hour for Director of National Intelligence nominee Jay Clayton. "We may no longer need to change the clocks twice a year. The House passed a bill to make daylight saving time permanent. The Senate considers it next." America's listening to Fox News.
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0: like what happened yesterday. Testimony on the Hill. You had Kagan and what's her face? Coney Barrett. And they're up and they're saying, I mean, Amy Coney Barrett had a really terrifying story about her son walking in. I had this exact experience once. My kids were probably about 10 and I was getting ready for a big speech. And at that time we had a huge threat on us and they walked in while I was putting on my bulletproof vest and the blood went out of their faces. They were like, Dad, 10 years old. The other one was 8. Dad, what is that? No, they're not. I'm just wearing this. You know, it's just, I just have to wear this. It's no big deal. Hoping that they didn't know what it was. They know exactly what it was. We gotta stop this. We have to stop this. And I'm going to tell you exactly who is causing it and with evidence coming up in a minute. Stand by. First, let me tell you about our sponsor this half hour. Our sponsor is My Patriot Supply. You wake up Saturday morning to a text from your brother. Hey, got any extra batteries? 10 minutes later, your neighbor knocks on the door. Happen to have a flashlight I can borrow? 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
5: The American League beat the National League 4-0 in the Major League Baseball All-Star Game in Philadelphia last night, continuing its recent dominance. The Yankees' Cody Bellinger got it started with a 2-run single in the first inning and was named All-Star Game MVP. His Yankees teammate Ben Rice added another RBI in the first, giving the American League a 3-0 lead. The real story was the American League pitching, combining on a 3-hit shutout, striking out 15 National League batters and not allowing a runner pass first base. Miguel Vargas added a solo homer in the 8th. It was the first All-Star Game shutout since 2013. And in the 2026 FIFA World Cup, Spain dominated France 2-0 to punch their ticket to the finals on Sunday. England and Argentina face off today at 3 Eastern. 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
2: Dig below the surface in central Mississippi, and odds are good you'll find a burnt orange color looking back up at you. 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

0: It's not a slur. It's truth. Back in a minute. 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
6: The New York Mets have announced the firing of manager Carlos Mendoza. He was in his third season in the position. Andy Green will take over on an interim basis for the rest of the season. On the diamond on Thursday, the Cubs finished up a sweep of the Mets 4-3 in 10 innings. The Phillies, for the third game in a row, got a go-ahead homer in the ninth as they beat the Nationals 10-5. This time it was big flies from Bryce Harper and Derek Hill. Manager Don Mattingly says those insurance runs help.
7: Obviously, Hill's homer is tack on, you know, makes it easier. We're able to stay away from Duran there. And once we get to five, you know, it just worked out for us.
6: Elsewhere, the Athletics salvaged the series finale against the Giants, winning 9-6. The first loss of the World Cup for the United States, who fell to Turkey last night, surrendering a goal on the final shot of the game. Still, the U.S. wins Group D. They'll meet Bosnia-Herzegovina in the round of 32. That's sports. I'm Frank Arity.
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7: So would you like to abolish the Senate?
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9: Right, right. We don't think abolishing the Senate is extreme. Wow, that is the co-chair of the Democratic Socialists of America. They don't think that's extreme. I do, and we're going to talk about that when I come back. Also, apparently Taco Bell may be the source of the diarrhea. How redundant is this story? We'll get into that coming up. Clampack is on.
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9: The acting attorney general is trying to get the job permanently. I'm Dave Anthony, Fox News.
21: We are keeping America safe.
9: Todd Blanche touting crackdowns on violent crime, drug trafficking, and fraud at his Senate confirmation hearing, and...
21: In recent years, we watched the Justice Department turned against many of you and a former president, and it damaged the public's faith in justice. We are fixing that.
9: But Democratic Senator Dick Durbin accused Blanche of putting President Trump above the law with an IRS settlement.
22: Forever discharging that family and that president from any liability for violating the tax laws.
21: When we enter into settlements like that, we do it with all kinds of people. It's not just President Trump. It doesn't make any of those individuals above the law.
9: Republican Senator John Cornyn pressed Blanche about part of the settlement that's been dropped, an anti-weaponization fund initially set up to pay those who claim they were targeted by the Biden Justice Department.
22: The President of the United States, who is a plaintiff in this lawsuit, has not agreed in writing to delete the weaponization fund, and there's no guarantee that he or one of the other plaintiffs might raise that issue by way of a lawsuit.
9: The acting attorney general replied,
21: there's no fund, so the results of such litigation, whatever it would be, wouldn't be a revival of the fund.
9: The director of national intelligence nominee, Jay Clayton, also being questioned at another Senate hearing. The U.S. is attacking Iran again. Fox's Trey Yingst reports.
23: This morning, U.S. Central Command announced a new wave of strikes against the Iranian regime, going after targets near the Strait of Hormuz. Rare daytime strikes. As the president told Fox News, these strikes will intensify and expand next week. The U.S. blockade of Iranian ports is back in place.
9: And meanwhile, Iran has been targeting U.S. bases, firing drones and missiles at several Gulf countries. 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
24: Well, it's official. 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
25: It's Chuck and it's Mark and it's Tucker with you here. And as we kick things off today, again, kind of the same story as the last couple months where on the surface, not much movement for the major indices. The S&P 500 is up about 0.2%. Dow is up about 0.5%. NASDAQ composite up 0.25%. But under the surface, it's honestly just a mess, and it's getting a little bit dangerous in terms of what we're seeing. We'll discuss as we go. But I do like to point out the S&P 500 pretty much hasn't moved in 2 months now. Back in mid-May, it hit 75.17. This morning, we're at 75.58, so up 0.5% in 2 months. It's just not a lot of movement for the index as a whole. Now, we have had these ups and downs. We got as high as 76.20. We got as low as 72.37. So there's been, you know, kind of this, you know, 6-7% range that we've traded within. But it's very reminiscent of what we saw from kind of like late October through late February. You know, that 5-month period where October 25, we hit 69.20. We were at 69.20 at the end of February of this year. So just like 5 months where the S&P just chopped around and didn't do anything. The thing that we're seeing here, though, is under the surface, there are just these rotations between sectors on a daily basis that are getting more and more violent and are just, you know, fundamentally unstable. The thing that's keeping the index where it is right now, correlations between stocks, how much one movement impacts the other, or not necessarily impacts, but how much, you know, one stock correlates with, you know, another's movement, those are pretty much at all-time lows, and that's what's suppressing volatility for the index. But I got to be honest, you see stuff like this where, you know, Micron Technology's down another 7% today. Like, it's up 8 one day, it's down 7. Intel's doing the same thing. It's just not healthy behavior. And eventually it gets to a point where markets just, like, you can't maintain that dispersion that's kept things intact at the index level. So we'll see how this resolves. But again, under the surface, even though the index as a whole, not too choppy, individual stocks are just seeing the kind of movement that is not indicative of a healthy market to me. Bonds catching a little bit of a bid after a cooler than anticipated PPI, producer price index data this morning, better than expected. So you got bonds, 10-year treasury down 2.8 basis points to 4.557%. Dollar index following suit down 0.18% to 100.525. Gold can't catch a bid with that weaker dollar, though, down $3.10 an ounce. Crude oil, West Texas Intermediate, off yesterday's highs by about 69 cents to 78.67. AAA national average for gas prices up 3 cents overnight to 3.89. Based on what we're seeing in terms of price cycling and where crude prices are and crack spreads are, you're probably heading to 4.05 a gallon in the next week or so. So up another 15, 16 cents. So again, we'll see where things go on that front. This does bring us to a piece from the New York Times titled, "What Trump's New Iran Blockade Could Mean for Oil Prices." And the answer is this: we have no idea, because we don't know how long the blockade is going to be in place. We don't know exactly what the Iranian response is going to be. And until we know either of those two things, you can't accurately get a sense of what's going to happen with oil prices.
3: What's your sense of, based on how far inventories were drawn down to this point, mm-hmm. how long can we hold out without something breaking?
25: It depends how shut the flow of oil through Hormuz becomes here. So, again, there's been a decent chunk of oil. I guess oil's not a chunk, it's a liquid. So a decent pool of oil that has escaped Hormuz over the last 3 to 5 weeks. And that gives you a nice little cushion of oil on water that can find a home to, you know, not replenish inventories, but basically offset any inventory draws and mitigate things. So I don't think there's a ton of risk in the next 3 to 4 weeks, in my opinion. The risk comes after that, where, look, if you get back to the draws that we were seeing previously, especially, remember, the strategic reserve has been depleted pretty significantly over the course of the summer. We're just not able to pump as rapidly as we were before. Other things that I think play into this, hey, does China, you know, continue to see its crude oil imports, you know, reduced by 5 million barrels a day? That's an open question. Other things that are worth paying attention to: what happens between Ukraine and Russia? It's kind of snuck up on a lot of people, but Ukraine is conducting these nightly drone raids into Russia to the tune of like 200 to 400 drones a night that are largely hitting Russian energy infrastructure, oil refineries, pipelines, things like that. You've got a little bit of a surplus of crude that's happening now because Russia can't refine the crude it's producing, and so they're sending more out. But you also don't have any spare refinery capacity worldwide because all these Middle Eastern refineries are offline because they don't know if they can transport the stuff through Hormuz. And so this is why what you're seeing in crack spreads, which is the difference between the cost of refined product and crude, they're now at all-time highs. There's a spread called the 3-2-1 crack spread, which is, okay, pay for 3 barrels of crude, produce 2 barrels of gasoline and 1 barrel of diesel out of it. Hmm. What's the difference in price that you would see on a per-barrel basis? Normally, for the last 10 to 15 years, that's hovered between like $15 and $30 a barrel. It's at $68 right now. And the reason why is, again, it's not because oil refiners woke up and were like, hey, let's be greedy this month. No, it's because companies are needing to buy refined product. Remember, like, you as a human, you don't buy crude oil. Like, Mark, have you ever bought a barrel of crude?
3: I can't say I wouldn't if I could, but I don't know where I'd
25: But you haven't. Would you just, like, keep
3: my
25: it in the
3: guess is the EPA would have something to say about that, but
25: depends what you do with it. You know, it depends what you do. But in any case, like, we don't buy crude. We buy refined product. The reason crack spreads have blown out is because there's enough oil, enough crude to go around right now. But because all this Russian refinery capacity is offline, and because all of this Middle Eastern refinery capacity is offline, if you need to buy product, there's not enough to go around. And so everyone is bidding up the refined product. That is what is happening. So I think on the crude side, as long as this blockade and whatever slowdown we have doesn't go past mid-August, I think we're okay-ish. Beyond that, there's like maybe 3 to 5 weeks of cushion at most.
3: The Financial Times quotes a trader as saying, quote, we've burned through all the buffers we had, period, everything. All of that's now gone. Is that hysterical?
25: It's not too close to hysterical. I mean, remember, we saw basically these buffers were being eaten into from the start of March through mid-June. So it was 3.5 months, you know, call it like 15, 16 weeks that we went through. Again, President Trump himself said in mid-June, look, we were about 4 weeks away from, you know, running out of any excess, you know, crude oil that we had. Like, we were going to be out of, you know, additional reserves. He wasn't making that up. He wasn't saying that just to say it. I look at the numbers, and depending on the pace of draws, once you get through mid-August, if the blockade's still in place, you probably have like 3 to 5 weeks, I'm sorry, that you can get through without running into problems. There's not much cushion that's left. And this is if everything goes like smoothly, by the way. What if China starts buying 5 million barrels of crude a day again? You know, they went from importing 10 to 5. What if they decide, okay, we're going to spool up our domestic refinery production to take advantage of these high spreads, and now we need another 5 million barrels of crude a day? There's no spare capacity to fill that. So it's a pretty dangerous spot. It doesn't mean that you're going to, you know, definitively run into those problems. But yeah, we've basically worked through the cushion that we have. I mean, you look at the numbers, we've taken the strategic reserve down. I mean, at this point, the strategic reserve in the U.S., I want to get the accurate numbers here just to make sure that I have it right. Okay, yeah. So this is as of today. Now, we're down around like 320 million barrels. Before this started, we were at 415. Remember, you can't draw the strategic reserve down to zero. It's a bunch of caverns in the southeast. A, they'll collapse. B, you've got concerns about degradation just from the process used to get the crude out, which is you pump a bunch of water in. Oil's lighter than water. The oil floats to the top, and that's how you get the oil out of these things. So you've got concerns there. And we don't even know how far down you can draw these because the bottom ends up being a bunch of sludge that might not be usable as crude anyways. So you're not even really sure where the absolute bottom is. Plus, there's a requirement, I've seen differing opinions on this, that at least a portion of that needs to be kept in storage for potential military use, and so you can't use all of it anyways. But we're pretty much, the limit of the presidential authorization goes down to around 240 million barrels. We're at 320 now. So you got like 80 million barrels left there. Your commercial stocks, you've gone from, you know, maybe an 80 million barrel cushion as well to somewhere between like 20 and 40 million barrels of cushion. There's not much left. Like, there's not much cushion left at this point. If this blockade goes for a while, if China starts buying crude again, if Iran decides to target exports through the Red Sea using the Houthis, who are now kind of upset with the Saudis, who just launched attacks at them a couple days ago. And so the Houthis might say, fine, no more oil tankers going through the Red Sea, which is another 7 million barrels a day that we've been able to bypass. Like, I don't know. Like, the bad scenarios get very bad very quickly. there's also a path where, hey, usually once we start talking about these kinds of escalations, okay, they try to work something out. I don't know if that's feasible now. I don't know if the two sides trust each other enough to work something out now. The memorandum of understanding didn't even last a month before it broke down. It was signed on, what, June 17th or whatever? Mark, it's July 15th. Didn't even last a month.
3: Sorry?
25: I don't know what to say. What'd you do? Is it your fault?
3: So you can't draw that below 100 million barrels in
25: draw
3: your...
25: Draw what?
3: The SPR?
25: The SPR, I believe that without congressional approval, you can't go below 240.
3: Okay.
25: And even beyond that, it's unclear that you can get more than one down to more than 150.
3: So there's always 150 million barrels that we can't get access to?
25: Well, it's kind of like how in U.S. commercial stocks, about 350 million barrels is included in stocks, but it's either in pipeline or tank bottoms that you can't access. But it's still included there because it has to exist in order for the system to work.
3: Okay.
25: So yeah, there's probably...
3: I mean, the engineers knew what they were doing. It's silly for me to question it, but...
25: There's probably somewhere in the ballpark of 500 million barrels of oil in the U.S. system that you just can't access because if you try to, the whole thing breaks down. It's no different from, hey, within the plumbing of your house, there's probably a couple hundred gallons of water. But you can't access it unless you have more water to push through. Like, you're not just going to empty your pipes. That's not good for your pipes.
3: Well, you could do that. You go to the lowest. I'm not going to do
25: that. But, again, like, it's... Like, you don't do that.
3: Well, you wouldn't do that.
25: Because it's stupid. Exactly.
3: Tucker's like, please break.
25: We're going to take a break.
3: Please, guys.
25: Let's do it right now. We'll go to break, and when we come back, we'll talk as long as Tucker lets us.
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25: I want to talk about a piece from Bloomberg Opinion. It's titled, Labor Force Participation is High If You Measure It Right. And basically what we're seeing is that the labor force participation rate, to no one's surprise, has been declining for quite a while now. And the reason that I say to no one's surprise is that the, you know, broad labor force participation rate includes people of all ages. And so you've been seeing, as we've gotten older as a society, a greater proportion of those people are not people that you would want to see working, because you'd say, hey, you should be retired right now. Like, what gives? Why are you not? And so the labor force participation rate peaked in the late 90s at around 67%, and has been on a pretty steady decline since the financial crisis, where it's gone from around 66% down to around 61. Most of that is just because of aging. There's a few other things here and there, but it's mostly aging. If we look at the prime age participation rate, that includes people age 25 to 54, and that peaked back in, again, the late 90s, which, again, for better or worse, I think probably the best economy outside of the 1950s that we've ever seen in the United States. And that peaked at 84.6%. It's now at 83.3%, within sniffing distance of that all-time high. So I don't think this piece is particularly revolutionary. What I do think it suggests is there's not much more room in that age 25 to 54 to have people, you know, come into the labor force to fill jobs. And what this does mean, in my opinion, is, hey, if there is ever any, you know, meaningful uptick in demand for labor, there just aren't people that are sitting there ready to pick up that slack, which potentially means higher wages, which means potentially higher inflation.
3: I think that is the key point. There are some interesting points made in the article about how you can adjust participation to account for changes in demographics so you don't get fooled by a low number suggesting that there's slack in the economy, because it may not. And that's precisely Justin Fox's point in this article, and he's right. That 25 to 54 is typically used by researchers as a quick and dirty way to get a sense for whether there is underemployment in the economy. If the answer is yes, the Fed can afford, potentially, all else equal, i.e. depends on what's going on with, say, oil and elsewhere, Fed can afford to ease, stimulate demand, get those people to work. But if there's not underemployment in the economy, say using that 25 to 64 metric as your measure of the extent to which there are people looking for work who don't have it or who would enter the labor force if it were more inviting, the Fed can't push without risking inflation. So I think you made the key point. That's what this is. You may be interested in this as like a researcher, but for us, for generalists, you're interested in this because it points, it's one of several measures that you could use to get a sense for whether or not there's any slack in the economy.
25: We've talked about this before, but it sure feels like if you had to time travel to 2050, you go 25 years ahead from where we are right now, you look at the last 25 years just as an example. And if we look at the, actually, look, we got to go to break. I want to do a little comparison just of inflation rates, and kind of what we've seen historically versus, you know, realistic thoughts about the future. So let's take a quick break. And when we return, let's talk about that kind of, hey, what do we think inflation may be over the longer term, you know, for the next generation here?

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17: Markets are modestly higher with tech building upon yesterday's gains. Wall Street's also continuing to monitor oil amid new attacks from the U.S. on Iran. Right now, the Dow's up about 0.33%. S&P 500 is up 0.25%. NASDAQ up nearly 0.5% higher. Russell 2000 is up Nearly 2/3 of 1%. 10-year Treasury yield is down 3 basis points at 4.55%. And oil down about 1%, trading at $78 a barrel. Shares in ASML are dipping slightly after beating second quarter expectations and lifting its annual sales guidance for the second time. The company also said it would increase output of its chip-making machines in the coming years. Meanwhile, PayPal stock is surging nearly 17% and is on pace for its best day ever after Reuters reported that payments processor Stripe and private equity firm Advent would offer to buy PayPal at $60.50 a share, which would value PayPal at more than $53 billion. More bank earnings were posted earlier this morning. BlackRock shares are up 7% after the firm's assets surged to a record $15.3 trillion in the previous quarter. Morgan Stanley has now turned slightly negative after it posted record quarterly revenues and profits, and after its 25% plunge yesterday. IBM shares are down 1% at the moment. Tuesday's session marked IBM's worst trading day on record after its preliminary second quarter results disappointed. I'm Tucker Silva. That is Wall Street Watch.
18: So we've got a piece in Bloomberg. It's titled "Boomer Wealth Transfer Set to Favor America's Richest Families." And I'm not really sure if this is something that I should be upset about or happy about or in between. I don't know. I'll quote here. "An unprecedented transfer of wealth in the coming decades is likely to disproportionately benefit America's most affluent families, boosting their fortunes by trillions of dollars, according to a July report from Visa. Almost 3/4 of those expected to inherit from baby boomers are already in the top 10% by household net worth," the report found. So basically what it's saying is that the ones who are expecting large inheritance from baby boomers are already relatively high in terms of net worth, which, if I'm being honest, tracks. One of the best predictors, and again, it's a little different in the United States, where there historically has been more income and class mobility, but generally in just about any society, one of the biggest predictors of the affluence of a generation of people is, hey, what was the previous generation's wealth level? Like, that's just kind of how it is for any number of different reasons, either being able to, you know, avoid going into debt because of, you know, parents being able to provide certain things growing up, or being able to get gifts, receive gifts from parents while, you know, an adult. Like, there's all kinds of different reasons for that. So I'm just not sure if this is something that, like, really is worthy of being upset about. I generally think, look, there's a federal estate tax that's in place. We can have conversations about, hey, like, what level of, you know, wealth should that federal estate tax be applied at? But I'm not really sure what you would expect. Generally, the money that is coming from a family is going to go to other members of that family, and they probably have a pretty similar level of wealth relative to their peers at a similar age. I'm just not sure what anyone else would expect. Correct?
19: Yeah, the headline states the obvious.
18: Right, like,
19: wealthier families will transfer larger amounts to their
18: kids.
19: Oh,
18: yeah, like,
19: yeah.
18: Really,
19: it's not the poorest?
18: Now,
19: Bloomberg.
18: If you do want to have an interesting conversation, I do think the interesting conversation to have is about the step up in cost basis that a child receives when inheriting assets, and whether or not that is something that should be in the tax code. I think there's a, you know, real case to be made that no, it shouldn't be. It's not like
19: the argument for it? Have you ever heard a moral or economic argument for it?
18: No, not one that I buy. Here's the thing. Here's the thing. So if just for people who aren't familiar. If, let's say that you have a parent who has an asset that they purchased for $100, and it's now worth $1,000. If you inherit that asset from them, you inherit it at a cost basis of $1,000, meaning that you can sell it for $1,000 with no capital gains tax being due. This despite the fact that there is a big capital gain that accrued during the parent's lifespan. The case that you do hear made is, well, you don't want to, you know, punish kids for inheriting the asset, to which I say, Well, they don't have to sell it. You know, if it's whether it's, you know, Microsoft stock that the parents had, whether it is a property, if you don't want to realize the capital gain, don't realize the capital gain. If you do, why should the tax from that capital gain be wiped out simply because the parent died? Because this leads to the, you know, often publicized strategy of, hey, do you have highly appreciated stock? Great, hold on to it until you die, and then your kids don't have to pay taxes on it.
19: There must be a tax law precedent, something to the effect of the basis follows the person, not the asset.
18: But why should it?
19: I'm not.
18: You know, like
19: arguing,
18: like there's
19: for or against it. I'm just trying to
18: rationalize.
19: It's like
18: just because you die doesn't mean the gain didn't happen.
19: I don't disagree. I'm just trying.
18: Oh yeah, no, I understand.
19: There must be some principle that I'm not, which is not surprising because it's not what I do, that I'm not aware of. That
18: so, like, I understand the idea behind, hey, for, you know, smaller inheritances, we don't want someone to have to sell, you know, this property or this asset in order to pay an inheritance tax. I understand that. But this is, okay, let's say that your dad bought $10,000 in Microsoft stock back in 1982 and it's now $10 million. Why do you get to sell that for no taxes just because your parent died? Text us at 617-362-1385 if you have any thoughts on that. While we're talking about the topic of inheritances, good reminder, the Armstrong Advisory Group this month does have a guide. 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
18: Last segment, we were talking about inflation as it relates to the labor force. And basically made the case that, hey, if you have a tighter labor force right now for any particular reason, it could put upward pressure on wages and potentially upward pressure on inflation as a result. Other factors that are out there. Globalization, whether you like it, hate it, or are indifferent to it, I think it's pretty impossible to deny that the reason companies globalized in the last 45 years is to reduce their cost of either labor, manufacture, or both of those things. And so globalization most likely has been another positive force towards reducing inflation.
19: I don't think
18: so.
19: Not over the long term. Long term, inflation's monetary. This isn't me. This is the thinking.
18: Sure.
19: Inflation's monetary. So globalization will affect a relative price, imports relative to stuff, a hamburger or whatever, but not the general price level. In the short term, sure, if we suddenly flooded auto markets with Chinese cars,
18: sure,
19: that would bring inflation down. But as Kevin Warsh pointed out this morning correctly, he was talking about AI. Somebody asked him, is AI going to push inflation up? And he nailed the answer. He said, he didn't say it this way, but what he meant was, I like him so much, I'm putting favorable words in his mouth.
18: There you go.
19: He said, that's a change in relative prices. He says, I'm responsible for long-term inflation. He's absolutely right, and that's the reason why, in the long run, many people did cite globalization in the early 2000s.
18: How do we define long versus short run for
19: 10 years
18: like
19: or more is when you see measures of the money stock highly correlated, like 0.9 or above correlation, that measure of co-movement that you talked about earlier. Measures of the money stock growth correlated with measures of price level increase, i.e. inflation. And it's that is true no matter what country you look at.
18: So let me ask you this. Previous 25 years, actually since the start of 2001, so a little more than 25 years, or maybe a little less. I always forget if you need to carry, like, include.
19: Yeah, right. It's very annoying.
18: Yeah, it
19: can
18: is.
19: Can we have somebody settle that, please?
18: In any case, since the start of 2001, headline CPI in the United States has averaged 2.57%. do we think that between now and the start of 2050, inflation is going to average higher or lower than that?
19: That also depends on what you think. What? Okay, so we talked about the money supply being the, not just the aim, but like the only determinant of long-run inflation. I know that sounds like a really stringent, strong statement, but most researchers would agree with that. What pressures are going to exist that could cause the money supply, the Fed, I gesture toward TV here because Warsh is testifying, to print more money than is warranted by the growth in the economy's productive capacity.
18: Sure.
19: You know, fiscal pressures. There's this fiscal theory of the price level that's an actual school of thought about how inflation gets, about why inflation is what it is over different, I'll just say, eras.
18: Mm-hmm.
19: Fiscal pressures will be greater. We've got 6% of GDP deficits now and no end in sight to that trend.
18: We don't seem to have any appetite for closing that gap.
19: No, right. Yeah, very well put. So if you subscribe to the fiscal theory of the price level, you'd say higher. How much? I don't know.
18: I tend to lean towards higher as well.
19: Oh, absolutely.
18: But I think it's important to note, like, when I say higher, first of all, I love when people are like, oh, we're going to have hyperinflation. It's like, no, like, you idiots, we're not going to have hyperinflation. Probably. Like, again, like the very nature of the U.S. economy and its place in the world makes it really hard for us to have hyperinflation.
19: Yeah, I tend to agree.
18: But could it be a case where, hey, over the next 25 years, instead of averaging 2.5% inflation, do we average 3? Do we average 3.5?
19: In the 70s, we had 7.3-ish.
18: To be fair, there were significant changes to the monetary system that took place then that also contributed to that, as well as multiple energy shocks that were happening.
19: Well, the shocks even out, though, and those changes, yes, but they allowed the Fed to say, we're not worried about the dollar anymore, and to print too much money, basically. So I would, of course, put the blame on the monetary authorities, on the Fed.
18: Is there a case to be made that we see something similar over the next 25 years? I have a tough time getting to like that level. But here's the other thing is when it comes to, you know, the high levels of debt that we see throughout the federal government right now, historically the way that governments tend to deal with that is by inflating that debt away so that they don't default in nominal terms. They don't like stop paying it, but they might say, okay, we're just not going to, you know, pay you back really with 100 cents on the dollar in real terms.
19: Yeah, bondholders get creamed.
18: Correct. And that's how we tend to deal with these things historically. We saw this after World War II. Like, this was the case then. So I think this will be something where, again, if I don't think we can put this on the board, right, Tucker? 25-year bet?
20: No. No,
18: 25-year bet's kind of a little tough.
20: Yeah,
18: but if you had to pin me down, yeah, I probably think inflation over the next 25 is going to be higher than 2.57, in my opinion. Let's take a quick break. When we return, we got Stack Roulette coming up next.
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6: Sony will stop making physical game discs for PlayStation starting in January of 2028. After that, all new games will only be available in digital format. The Switch will not affect games already released on disc. Federal Reserve Chairman Kevin Warsh says inflation risks have declined over the last few weeks.
7: If there were people in household or the business sector and the financial markets who thought that this central bank was going to be comfortable with an inflation objective above 2%. Well, I guess they'd be disappointed.
6: The Fed chairman also added the Reserve is monitoring the AI industry and predicts it will create jobs due to a boom in capital expenditures.
7: We've been an independent central bank for a very long time. We're going to be an independent central bank at this moment, and you're going to see no changes on that.
6: As America gets ready to celebrate its birthday, many babies birthed are getting gifts in the form of Trump accounts. Rory O'Neill with more.
8: Included in last year's One Big Beautiful Bill, Trump accounts officially launch on the 4th of July. Millions of families have already signed up for what's technically known as a 530A account. They provide U.S. citizens born between 2025 and 2028 with a one-time $1,000 contribution from the federal government. That money cannot be withdrawn until the child turns 18.
6: In Ridgeland-based Calmaine Foods will pay $1.5 million and donate 30 million eggs to settle a federal price-fixing case. The DOJ announced the antitrust deal over claims the supplier and two other companies conspired to artificially inflate a national price guide. Unsealed court papers allege executives coordinated high market bids, with one telling the others to bid like they vote in Chicago early and often. Prosecutors say the manipulation drove up consumer costs from 2022 to 2025, the period retail egg prices did hit record highs. Calmaine denies any wrongdoing. I'm Monica Nelson with your consumer and business news.
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0: All right, Mark, what do you got for me for Stack
1: Roulette? I was going to continue on that point about how the deficit after World War II came down. It's just a little too dry for Stack Roulette, because we know what happened. Everything worked out okay. I got to say, because we haven't talked about Kevin Warsh, but he's just hitting all the right notes in his, his congressional testimony. And he is talking to us. He's trying to convince us, you, me, everybody listening, even Tucker, that he will do whatever's necessary to get inflation under control, even if it means economic sacrifice. He didn't quite put it that way.
0: Yeah.
1: But he's conveying, I think, steely-like determination and laser focus on inflation. The Fed has other jobs. He is... He clearly views the inflation mandate as paramount, even though the law's not written that way. We'll see what happens when the economy needs employment help and inflation remains high. We'll see where he comes down.
0: You know, like,
1: it's going to happen during his tenure.
0: In Warsh's, inflation might not remain high while if there's a
1: that's true.

0: if it's a demand contraction, it could, yeah.
1: You know,
0: So I
1: think in Warsh's perfect world, hey, he's able to talk, you know, toughly now, and inflation never becomes a bigger problem.
0: Though, right?
1: Correct.
0: Yeah.
1: This is what we said he should do coming out.
0: Yeah.
1: Is, look, if you want to build credibility, you need to come in and say, I'm going to deal with inflation, which is exactly what he's done. The test will be if inflation does not go away based on, you know, just the passage of time from this spring. If inflation does not go away and, in fact, becomes a bigger issue, then are they actually going to take appropriate action? I'm not going to prejudge. I don't know what they're going to do, and I don't know if inflation will go up. But in a perfect world, it's, hey, inflation goes from being, you know, in the mid-threes now back down into the mid-twos, and Warsh can come out, you know, 6 months from now and say, yep, we've waited, we've seen, you know, the cycle move, and now we can, you know, move to reduce interest rates. That would be his perfect is not needing to do anything on inflation.
0: A strong disciplinarian, I guess like a parent, doesn't actually have to follow through because you believe them and you change behavior. That's exactly what he's trying to do. So there's a lot of, like, stagecraft and optics in being a Fed chair. And I put too much emphasis, I think, when he was first nominated on his non-mastery, because he hasn't been trained as an economist, of like the technical part of the job. But I realize now, even though Volcker was a trained economist, what he had was that sort of stagecraft down.
1: Sure.
0: And Warsh seems to have that. It's like an indescribable quality. I don't think Powell had it.
1: We'll see. It's been a month.
0: Yeah, I know. I'm really, really excited. You know. And I'll do a 180 if they fail to contain inflation. But so far, I think he's hitting all the right notes.
1: Yes, I think he's been good so far, but it's been a month and nothing's happened yet. So it's, you know, remember, Powell was tested through, okay, you know, several different things. Warsh hasn't faced a single test yet. Like, it's been 30 days.
0: Yeah, but he's, you know. But Powell never established his credibility as an inflation fighter.
1: You're right. Because the problem is, here's the thing. Powell did, he never had to begin with, but he talked like one. And then the issue was in 2018, equity markets started breaking down, and Powell was on this, you know, reduce the balance sheet, raise interest rates gradually.
0: Yeah.
1: And he basically got spooked by it and was like, I'm not doing this again. And pretty much since then, that was the playbook. So I think we need to see how Warsh responds when pushed by markets in either direction. Because anyone can talk nicely for a month.
0: Yeah.
1: Like, nothing,
0: well, he's made some substantive changes. I agree. It's
1: nothing's
0: too early to be as excited,
1: you know, like,
0: as I appear to be.
1: I'm not saying he's good or bad. I'm saying let's see how he does when pushed. Quick break here for the entire rest of the day. But don't worry. We're going to be back tomorrow and more Financial Exchange then.
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6: Defends the Trump agenda. I'm Lisa Brady, Fox News.
7: I'm proud of what we've done to help American families see safer streets, and to have a fair shot at the life they're working to build.
6: And acting U.S. Attorney General Todd Blanche says these are not Republican or Democrat issues, but he's being pressed at his confirmation hearing on several issues, including the handling of the Epstein files release, telling lawmakers that mistakes, including unredacted victims' names, were fixed as quickly as possible.
8: And there are Epstein victims in the room and on Capitol Hill today. Dick Durbin, the ranking member, pressed Blanche to personally meet with some of those victims. He said he can't if they have counsel, but he said there are representatives from the Justice Department that are ready to meet with them today.
6: Fox's David Spunt in Washington. A former federal prosecutor tapped for a top intelligence post is also on the Capitol Hill grill.
9: Manhattan U.S. Attorney and former SEC Chair Jay Clayton tried to assuage concerns that he didn't have enough national security experience for the role of Director of National Intelligence.
10: I've acted as the principal liaison with senior officials at Treasury, State, and the Department of War on matters of national security. As chairman of the SEC, I advise the intelligence community on various matters.
9: The Democratic ranking member on the Senate Intelligence Committee, Mark Warner, has expressed concerns about Clayton's experience.
11: Do you commit that the ODNI's decisions and analysis will remain free from political pressure and conspiracy theories?
9: Clayton said the job is to give the president and lawmakers the best prepared intelligence he possibly can.
6: Fox's Jessica Rosenthal. The U.S. launching rare daytime strikes on Iran after four nights of airstrikes.
12: The narrative from the U.S. is that they have been hitting the capabilities of Iran to menace shipping in the Strait of Hormuz, and that follows seven commercial ships that were hit crossing the strait. U.S. Admiral Brad Cooper says nearly a dozen crew members are missing, killed, or injured by the Iranian strikes.
6: Fox's Mike Tobin in Tel Aviv. The president says U.S. strikes will intensify. 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

0: And that's such a blessing when you're already nervous about a health issue, which I was.
1: Yeah.
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3: 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It hits number one in the UK and number four in the US. So

0: Fast forward to December, Bob Marley and the Wailers released their live album recorded at two concerts in London in July. And Paul Simon has a number one album with Still Crazy After All These Years. The album produces four top 10 hits.
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0: 213 in Methuen. We got a crash there. Two left lanes are taken. Backed up all the way to a 97 for about 30 minutes. See a problem? 866-999-7200.
1: I'm Stuart Varney, and this is the Fox Business Report.
2: A choppy trading session with stocks trying to hold on to gains in afternoon trading following a cooler-than-expected producer price index report and upbeat bank earnings. Shares of BlackRock are rallying 7% after the investment firm posted banner quarterly results and made history as the first investment firm to manage more than $15 trillion in assets. The Magnificent Seven big-cap tech stocks are mostly higher. Shares of Apple are up over 3% and hitting an all-time high. And shares of Dutch chip equipment maker ASML are up nearly 1% after the company raised its annual sales guidance again and said it would produce more of its machines as the artificial intelligence boom boosts demand. Shares of IBM are falling over 1% after tanking 25% on Tuesday following dismal preliminary financial results. That's your Fox Business Report. I'm Hillary Barsky, invested in you.
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8: It's August 2023, a county government meeting in Pennsylvania's Lehigh Valley. A young woman, early 20s, steps up to the mic to speak.
9: My two-month-old son was happily drinking milk from his bottle when he quickly started choking, turned blue, and went limp. My boyfriend transported our son to the changing table as I grabbed an anti-choking device and my boyfriend began assembling it. Two pumps of the device and my son was conscious, gasping for air and coughing up milk.
8: They all went to the ER to make sure the baby was okay.
9: But upon arriving at Lehigh Valley Hospital, the diagnosis quickly became something so different.
8: One of the doctors had a theory.
9: She stated to my father and mother-in-law that we are young, first-time parents who got frustrated with our baby and violently shook him to make him stop crying, and a confession would only make things easier for us.
8: The parents were told to leave the hospital without their son, and he wouldn't come home for 7 whole months.
9: I'm a postpartum mom dealing with the grief and the trauma of my son being ripped from my arms, and I'm a mom who lost everything in less than 24 hours due to one doctor's misdiagnosis. Enough is enough.
8: And then the next person speaks, and the next one. The stories they tell form a pattern of parents walking into a Lehigh Valley hospital to get help for a child, only to leave without them. And the same doctor's name kept coming up again and again, a pediatrician.
10: I ask you, what kind of doctor does this?
8: That's what I wanted to know too. From Serial Productions and the New York Times, I'm Diane Neary. And this is The Preventionist, a story about a doctor and the rise of a powerful field of pediatric medicine.
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0: 800-941-SHAWN, our number. You want to be a part of the program. Charlie, Florida, next. Sean Hannity Show. What's up, Charlie? How are you?
1: Doing good, sir. Thank you.
0: What's on your mind today?
1: Socialism. That should be on everybody's mind, I feel. But I had a

0: It is not a secret that the checkout line, you know what? It's getting tough for some people. Look, I've lived here. I've been here. I know what it's like to live paycheck to paycheck, fight to pay your rent every month and then get some groceries. I mean, I remember a period of my life, a couple of years, I made meatloaf after meatloaf after meatloaf, and I'd eat that for the week. 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I'm not full of crap. I'm telling you the truth. And it was just that time in my life. 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
8: On the night before Halloween in 1975, 15-year-old Martha Moxley was murdered in the Tony Bellhaven neighborhood of Greenwich, Connecticut. She was rich and beautiful, and loved by all who knew her. For decades, despite intense media scrutiny, police failed to make an arrest. In 2000, 25 years after Martha's murder, her one-time neighbor, Michael Skakel, was arrested. He'd been 15, like her, at the time of the crime. He was also a cousin of the Kennedys.
9: A teenage neighbor and friend of Martha Moxley.
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8: 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I watched the news. I read the articles. Of course Michael Skakel killed his next-door neighbor Martha Moxley. He beat her to death with a golf club. I knew it. And if you followed the case like I did, I bet you knew it too. My name is Andrew Goldman. I've been a journalist for 30 years. I got involved in this case in 2015. But here's the thing. Once this story got its hooks in me, it wouldn't let me go. 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

0: missiles deployed. I'm Lisa Lucera, Fox News. The U.S. military says it's disabled a Curacao-flagged oil tanker trying to breach the reimposed blockade on Iranian ports. As the U.S. carries out a second round of strikes today against Iran, President Trump saying we will have Iran defeated soon.
1: The president updating the war effort at a conference in Pennsylvania of defense and technology executives.
2: That's true with all of the munitions people, actually. Faster, we need a little more speed.
1: President Trump is urging Congress to sign off on a record $1.5 trillion Pentagon budget.
0: Fox's Jared Halpern at the White House. A plan to suspend most vehicle stops by immigration agents is off the table.
3: This morning, President Trump overturned that pause, calling the traffic stops one of the agency's most effective crime-fighting tools, saying without them, ICE would just play right into the criminals' hands. DHS says agents use these traffic stops because you don't need a judicial warrant. It's different than going in someone's house.
0: Fox's Alexis McAdams. Tough questions today from a Senate panel for the man who wants to lead the Justice Department.
4: Acting Attorney General Todd Blanche says he's working to restore public trust in the Justice Department, also highlighting plummeting crime rates nationwide under the Trump administration's DOJ.
5: We are keeping America safe, and we are just getting started. I love this country. I love the Department of Justice.
4: Blanche rejecting accusations that he'd used the department for political purposes as Democrats questioned him over his prior role as the president's personal defense attorney. Republicans largely focused on Blanche's experience as a federal prosecutor.
0: Fox's Jeff Manasso. During the hearing, Blanche insisted the nearly $1.8 billion fund that had been set up to defend the supporters of President Trump was not going forward, but several lawmakers, including Texas Republican John Cornyn, raised concerns that the fund would be resurrected. 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
0: Florida pauses an effort under its state law to label a Muslim advocacy group as a terrorist organization.
9: The new Florida law would allow the state to label the Council on American Islamic Relations, or CARE, a terror group. Earlier in July, Governor Ron DeSantis said what it would mean if a local government supporting CARE got state money.
10: They will lose that state funding. If you have a school that's in league with CARE, they will become ineligible for those scholarship funds.
9: Heba Rahim, who leads CARE in Florida, argued her group and other organizations have the right to challenge the government.
11: This is an effort to silence dissent.
9: Florida officials say the pause is for the state to decide how to implement the new law, so their effort has not ended. Gernal Scott, Fox News.
0: The federal government has reworked and reinstalled panels about slavery at George Washington's Philadelphia home. The original panels told the story of how 9 slaves lived in the home, along with George and Martha Washington in the 1790s. The replacement panels don't include some of the detail in the earlier ones, such as a map of slave trade routes. The city of Philadelphia had sued, arguing the federal government must consult with the city before making changes to the president's house site. The producer price index, prices at the wholesale level, declined last month.
12: Excluding food and energy, core PPI for last month rose 0.2%. Wholesale inflation moderated for the year ending in June, up 5.5% and up 4.7%, excluding food and energy. The numbers reflect moderating energy prices in June, though the Iran conflict has pushed crude oil prices higher this month. Also, there's a sign manufacturing is improving in the Northeast. The Empire State Manufacturing Survey from the Federal Reserve rose to 15.6 this month, nearly double the expected reading.
0: Fox's Jenny Casola. I'm Lisa Lucera. This is Fox News.
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16: How we can get out of this constant spiral of going into the red every month. My husband has been teaching for 10 years, and he only makes $50,000. And so he has a second job working at a grocery store that they can only schedule him part-time, so at most he makes $80 a week. And then he's also trying to do lawn care on the side, trying to see if he can't find somebody to sell woodworking stuff to. We've both been door dashing, Uber eating, sparking all the side gigs that we can. And it feels like we're just spinning our wheels and we have no clue where to go to get income up. He's applied online and I've been listening to you for a few days. I know that you have to know somebody. And so that's been hard for him to find something else with a teaching degree. He's tried going into the military, and one branch said, no, you know, your GPA isn't high enough actually for that route. And so, I don't know if I've heard about where you can make digital marketing stuff and sell it on Amazon and it's passive income, but I don't know how legit that is. And
17: it's not.
18: How much debt are you guys carrying?
16: So I have student loans from years ago, that are actually in deferment right now. So
18: that's not causing you red then. Okay.
19: What was your degree in?
16: So I actually wasn't able to finish. I was dumb my first year of college. They told my high school said, go to a private school. It's great. And then I made stupid choices.
19: Well, what'd you study? What were you interested in?
16: At first, it was chemistry. Then I changed to teaching. And right now, we've got 3 kids, 7 and under. And so to finish, I'm 1 semester away. But to finish, I would have to work a full-time teaching, you know, student teaching job while paying for the college classes and have to pay for child care
19: sure.
16: while I'm doing that. And so I can't finish until my kids are old enough to go into school or we can rank them up.
18: So wait a minute. How much is on the student loans that you're not paying on?
16: It's about $60,000.
18: Okay. And what debts do you have that you're paying on? Car payment?
16: We have a truck that he uses for his landscaping and,
18: I don't care. What's it? How much do you owe on the truck?
16: We've got a family car.
18: How much do you owe on the truck?
16: We looked at the other day, we owe 24 and we could sell for 21.
18: Good. And what, sell it. And what's the next one?
16: It's a van, and it's about the same. We can get 19 out of it.
18: Good.
16: But we owe 24 on it too. Okay. I just don't know what we would do because we can't get a loan or anything to get another car, and we wouldn't clear anything to have any vehicles after that.
19: What other debt?
16: That's it.
18: No credit cards.
16: No, we have a secured one, but it stays at zero. We only got it because of renting a car a few years ago, and so it just,
19: so you're
16: it,
19: just
16: it's only got $500.
19: You're just making the payments on the two vehicles, and so it's just a struggle keeping groceries then and the lights on.
16: Yes.
19: Okay. What? How much are you guys? How much are you bringing in as income every month combined, the two of you?
16: So I bring home probably at most on good months about $1,000. To $2,000 a month. Mm-hmm. But that's only during the summer while he's able to stay home with the kids or he does something.
19: And what's
16: else
19: he bring home?
16: So he brings home the $50,000 from teaching, $80 a week from his grocery job. And
18: he's working 4 hours a week at the grocery store?
16: He makes $16 an hour and they only schedule him from like
18: 4 hours.
16: 3:30 to
18: $80 is 4 hours.
16: 10.
18: It's not even worth doing. It's not even worth doing. It's a joke.
19: $3,500 from the teaching and, I don't know, another less than $1,000 from the grocery store?
18: From everything, yeah.
16: Yeah. He brings home, after insurance and everything, we actually get home $3,000 from teaching.
19: Okay, plus your $4,000. Do you guys
18: have a budget?
19: How much
18: is your house payment?
16: The rent is $2,000.
19: Mm-hmm. Okay. Do you have a budget?
16: I just signed up the other day for the free trial with Every Dollar. And so we've been trying to figure that out.
19: Good. So we'll start there. And what you're going to find is what you've just discovered, which is obviously your rent's 50%. The rent's not the problem so much as the income is the problem.
18: Yeah.
19: But in the meantime, on that budget, the way you need to line it up is by your four walls and keep those things first and foremost right now. Obviously, you got to pay rent, right? You got to do that. You got to make sure lights and water and utilities are on. You've got to make sure you've got groceries and you've got to make sure you've got transportation. Now, aside from that, all of my focus would be geared towards we've got to work and find $3,000, $4,000, $5,000.
18: Not 4 hours a week, though, and call that a job.
16: No.
18: Okay, the grocery thing, we've spent more time talking about it than he does working. I mean, he doesn't even go over there hardly. 4 hours. It's not even worth doing.
16: Yeah.
18: I mean, that's a joke.
16: And he's actually talked about stopping that.
18: What he needs to do is start tutoring. What does he teach?
16: And so he teaches PE, and that's actually something he's in the middle of trying to do is start like a homeschool co-op.
18: I don't want to start a homeschool co-op. I want to teach a kid to play basketball $50 to $40 an hour.
19: Give him why can't he be a skills coach?
18: Yeah.
19: Offer everybody's in private sports. Why can't he do private teaching?
18: A buddy of mine that played he played D1 basketball, and he makes $50 an hour teaching 13-year-olds how to play basketball.
19: Can he
16: homeschool thing he's trying to
19: can
16: see
19: he work
16: he
19: with the
16: like
19: school
16: a,
19: can he work with the school and do a camp and put on a camp? There's so many. The point is there's so many ideas. I'm worried that he's lost his spark.
18: There's a whole bunch of things he's doing not at all, and you're listing them. An hour a week at landscaping, 4 hours a week at the grocery. None of this is anything. That's why you don't have any money. So we need something that we're working 40 hours a week at in addition to teaching.
19: Yeah, because the
18: And then, by the way, if you've got all but one semester in chemistry and teaching, you can tutor chemistry. So go over at the high school and tell people that you tutor kids on chemistry. And they'll come to your house in the afternoons, and you charge $40 an hour.
16: Okay, I didn't think about that.
18: I'm a chemistry major. It's a whole lot better than freaking DoorDash or $16 an hour bagging groceries.
19: Yeah.
18: And these cars have to go. They're insanity. Yeah. You guys have bought cars like you make six times as much income as you make. I mean, what the crud? A $25,000 truck? Are you crazy? That has got to go. So keep the van, get rid of the truck, and then quickly pile up enough money to get you a dumb butt $4,000 van and sell this dumb butt van. Your car payments are ridiculous.

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7: All right, today's question comes from Grant in Montana. He says, you teach your listeners not to panic during a stock market downturn and to just hold on for the ride. Is there ever a scenario where one would consider changing their investment portfolio? For instance, if someone is getting close to retirement? That's an interesting question. Dave, I'll let you take that. What do you think? I mean, I could tell you what I would tend to...
1: Well, the people say when you get close to retirement to move it, that is a theory in financial planning called asset allocation. The theory says when you're young, take more risk. And as you get old, move the assets away from risk because you need to be able to count on them.
7: Target date funds.
1: I disagree with the theory, and I certainly disagree with the implementation of the theory. And let me walk you through why. Okay, so the typical financial planner that follows that theory will tell you, okay, I'm 65. At 65, you should move your money towards bonds and growth and income mutual funds, which is largely bonds and dividend-paying stock companies, and get away from aggressive growth mutual funds, get away from growth stock mutual funds, get away from something that's an S&P, and move even into high-yield savings. Okay, so when you do that, you lower your returns from 10 to 12% down to 6 to, or even 5 to 8% would be your portfolio change. But you take less risk. The reason that is dumb is that when you retire, if you have saved substantial money, like we teach, and you get there and you've got $2 million, you've got $1 million, which people call here all the time that have or have the potential to. We talk to them all the time. We show people how to do that. So if you have $2 million, when you retire, you don't need the whole $2 million right then. So if it goes down a little bit the next year after you retire, it's not the big deal. Because all you're going to be doing is living off of a portion of the returns. You're not even going to be taking off all the returns. So if you've got $2 million and it's invested and it's making 10%, that's $200,000 a year. You probably don't need $200,000 a year. You're probably taking off $150,000. So you leave $50,000 in there. It's growing, and you never are touching the nest egg. So the nest egg can go up and down without really affecting your life. You don't need the safety. When you would need safety is if you have no money. Now, if you got $100,000, maybe.
7: Right.
1: But if you've got $1 million, it changes the whole scenario, or 500 to $1 million, or 2 million, or 5 million, or whatever it is. Okay? And so I've got substantial assets, millions and millions. So I've moved zero to safety. And here's the other reason that's dumb. Okay? I'm 65. I'm in good health. All right? I'm not overweight. I don't smoke. All that kind of stuff, right? So all the statistics say, once you make it to 65, average death age of a male now is 74, females is 76. But that includes infant mortality.
7: Okay.
1: So when you make it to 65, the average death age is more like 90.
7: You got a long ways to go is what you're saying.
1: Yeah. So I got 25 freaking years for that to make 6% or make 12%. And I'm not doing that. So that's just dumb. That's why I think the asset allocation theory is just bogus, because it assumes everybody's going to need all the money right now, which you don't, and that you're going to die right now, which you're not.
7: I think you're right. I think this question is probably someone who doesn't have a lot there, and when it downturns, it probably makes them feel the significance of whatever they're pulling off of it.
1: Now, what I would do to his question, and it's a good question, is there ever a scenario consider changing the investment portfolio? Yes. I would change my investment portfolio. When I have a mutual fund that is not keeping up with other mutual funds of its category.
7: Yeah, I agree with that.
1: And so if I've got the S&P 500 is the baseline of the stock market. And so if my growth stock mutual fund is not outperforming that, regularly, on average, over a long period of time, not in one day,
7: right?
1: Not
7: over
1: in one month, not even in one year. But if I look at mine about once a year and I go, okay, is this thing trend lining? It should be competing with the S&P and beating it.
7: Above it, yeah.
1: If it's coming in less than the S&P, I should just be in the S&P. It'd be dumber, okay? It'd be easier. I could just dumb it down. And I've got aggressive growth stock mutual funds. I don't compare those to the S&P. I compare those to the other indexes that are measuring that market.
7: Right.
1: So I want to know other aggressive growth stock, is mine underperforming them? Then I would change my portfolio.
7: But you're not changing your strategy. You're just changing your funds at that point.
1: I'd change the funds. I would even change the strategy, but only over a long viewpoint. When you ask this kind of question, when you change your investment portfolio, it's often people that are looking at it every day, and that'll drive you nuts.
7: Yeah.
1: So you need to think on this, think in blocks of time of a year and 5 years and 10 years. And when you think of blocks of time like that, then is there something indicating you need to change your mix? Yeah, that'd be okay. That'd be fine. And or if something has happened and you know your view of the world is different, okay? That's fine. So I'll give you an example. If I died and Sharon looked at what we were doing and said, "Okay, I understood it when Dave and I were doing it, but I don't like it. I don't like that. I'm going to go all safe just cuz I want to sleep better."
7: Uh-huh.
1: Well, she could do that. That would be okay. And so if I talk to someone that's 78 on the air here and I'm talking to them, any amount of variance is going to cause them to stay awake at night. I'll just put them in high yield savings. That's fine. I'd rather you sleep at night than do this. But there's all kinds of evidence that says you'd be fine doing it the other way. But if your emotions can't handle it, then that's your risk tolerance. Then we wouldn't do that. We wouldn't tell you to do that. But, the funny thing about the financial world, and it seems like today's been the day on this.
7: It really has. Last
1: 2 days, but is that the stuff we're taught in that world, and George is studying the CFP materials right now, Certified Financial Planning materials, and he and I are having this great discussions over some of the crap they're shoveling out. And he's learning some good stuff academically, but it's also is that they present this stuff like it came from the Bible or something, like it's absolute truth because it came from this group of nerds. And this asset allocation model that you have to move to safety as you get towards 65 years old is taught with such fervor that it's as if you don't believe it, you don't believe in the law of gravity or something. And so me being on the air for 30 years saying, I don't believe it, I think it's a bad plan.
7: Mm-hmm.
1: All those guys, they go bananas on Dave Ramsey. Dave Ramsey doesn't know, but he's going to cause all these people to lose everything they own. They're all going to be poor because of Dave Ramsey. No, they're not. They're going to have a lot more money. So,
7: do you have the same philosophy for things like 529s as the child gets closer to...
1: same one.
7: Keep the same.
1: Yeah, because here's the thing. You're not taking the risk. The day they go to college, some of that money's not going to be touched for 4 years.
7: That's right. It still has time.
1: And so if the market, if Trump bombs Iran and the market drops...
7: It has time to recover.
1: Don't panic and take it all out and lock your losses in. You know, in 2008, when the market went in half, people talked to Warren Buffett and said, "Mr. Buffett, you lost $1 trillion today, or you lost $1 billion today." He goes, "I didn't lose anything. I didn't sold it." You lock your losses in when you sell it. As long as you're holding it, you're riding the roller coaster, and no one gets hurt on a roller coaster except those that jump off in the middle of the ride. And so same thing's true there. Now, what you could do if you're coming into college and let's say you got $200,000, I might pull the first year out and put it in high-yield savings.
7: Mm-hmm.
1: Put 50 over there.
7: You got it.
1: And then that other 150, and then maybe the next year I start talking about that. But the chances of that statistically being down over 4 years?
7: Very slim.
1: Almost zero.
7: Yeah.

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0: 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John is in San Francisco. Hey, John, what's up in your world?
10: Hey, thanks for taking my call.
0: Sure. How can we help?
10: So I'm dealing with three pending debt collection lawsuits right now, and I have another account that's still in collections that's probably going to turn into a fourth lawsuit if I don't get it resolved soon. I'm trying to negotiate settlements, and it's been pretty overwhelming. Does it make sense to hire an attorney to fight them or even look into, like, Chapter 7 as a last resort? I don't think I'm there yet, but wanted to know all my options.
15: What's the amount?
0: How much do you owe these guys?
10: So the four in total is $21,000.
0: Mm-hmm.
10: 21.6. The two I'm trying to negotiate, the lowest they'll come down to is $6,000. I tried offering $3,000, but, they won't budge. I do have around $8,000 in savings just to try to deal with this, but...
0: Okay, so you've got two in court, is that right?
10: So three in court.
0: Okay, and the three in court are how much? Give me the amounts on those each.
10: Okay, so one's $3,100 or $3,100.
0: Okay.
10: The other is $4,300.
0: Mm-hmm.
10: Third one is $5,500.
0: Okay, and these are credit cards or what?
10: They were personal loans that I took out in my early 20s.
15: So you can't take the $8,000 and clear the top two?
0: Yeah, you could. Have they offered you settlements on any of these?
10: They offered $6,000 to take out of the first two that I mentioned.
15: Love that.
0: Okay, that's $7,400 discounted to $6,000. Okay, so you could do that, and you'd be down to two. And then you got $5,500. Now, personal loans, are you talking about with a bank or a rip-off finance company or what?
10: Yeah, it was just like through the bank or through, just through,
0: What do you make?
10: $95 a year.
0: Why are you behind on these little bitty loans if you make $95 a year?
10: So I only started making 95 for, I think, about a year. Before that, I was making maybe 65 at most.
0: Yeah, but if you make 95, you could have cleared 21 in 1 year. Why haven't you?
10: I also have some more debt on top of that.
0: How much?
10: $12,000.
0: On what?
10: About $7,000 in credit cards and the rest in student loan.
15: Okay. What about
0: how much
15: about
0: do you
15: cars?
0: Owe on your car?
10: No car payments.
0: Are you married?
10: Yes. And not married. I have a girlfriend and one kid.
15: Okay.
0: How old are you?
10: 31.
15: Okay. And is this family? I'm putting family in air quotes. Is everybody together? Like you all live together?
10: Yes.
15: And you're all contributing? Okay.
10: Okay. Yeah, I do want to get married. It's just, you know, I just want to deal with the debts first before. I don't want her to be liable for any of this.
0: She's not going to be liable for it.
15: Yeah, that's neither here nor there. I think part of cleaning up the situation, all of this is a mess, not just the financial side. So part of cleaning up this situation is going to involve the relational side too. And I think you'll be shocked at how much peace you get from putting a nice little bow on your family situation and making it legal. And then now you can actually have real support as you go and start cleaning up this mess. And to Dave's point, you make $95,000 a year.
0: You are not bankrupt. That's one of your answers. Okay.
15: Yeah, you're not even bankrupt. Chance. Take the money that you have, clear off the first two. Now you've got the $5,500 one, and you never said what the fourth one was.
0: Well, it's...
10: The fourth one was $9,200.
15: Okay. And that one's not even in court yet, so you kind of have to focus on what you need to focus on. The first two that are in court, you can clear those. And then you're not going to be far away from getting the money that you need to clear the third one.
0: You make enough money to just pay these things.
15: Yeah.
0: Especially if you get settlement offers. So pile up, you know, you got $8,000 now. We're going to spend six of it and get rid of these two. Get it in writing before you give them any money. Don't give them money unless you get the settlement in writing. The $6,000 offer come in writing on email?
10: Yeah, I can ask for it. The only thing that concerned me was that they wanted, like, my bank account number.
0: No, I'll wire you the money, or I'll give you a prepaid debit card number. Go get a prepaid debit card for $6,000. Do not give them access to your checking account under any circumstances.
10: Okay.
0: They'll clean you out. They lie. Okay? But, you know, you can clear every bit of this, and there's nothing to panic about. Here's the deal. You're going to have to get proactive and get after this.
15: Yeah, you're in a state of chaos.
0: You've been screwing around for a year.
15: Your life is just in chaos, and you need to clean it up. Like I said, go ahead and marry the girl. You need a budget and see where this $9,500 is going, or $95,000 is going every year. You need to put some formation to your life, and I think that that's going to help you out a lot. And I think that this is just the kick in the pants you need to get there.
0: Eating out, no more partying, no more happy hour, no more nothing. All you're going to do is work and pay bills and get your life back. Your life is screwed up upside down because you're not addressing these things, and they're coming after your throat. And so, you know, you got to address them. The good news is we can get rid of two of the four that are pending going towards this. Cut up the credit cards. Get on a budget. You can clean every bit of your debt, all of it, everything you've told us about in a year, everything. And what we'll do is we'll set you up on the Every Dollar account. And, so our suggestion is clear those two. Get married this weekend. Doesn't cost any money. She's not liable just because you got married. And then the two of you sit down as a husband and wife and start building a life together, which involves cleaning this mess up. But y'all are just running around acting like you're freaking 16 years old. And you're getting your head taken off doing it. So this is no longer a game. We're down into adult land now. And that's what we've got to play. You got to play serious. And no, you're not bankrupt. And no... You know, you don't need an attorney, because if you go to court with or without an attorney, and the question the judge asks is this a valid debt? Yes. Have you paid it? No. Guilty. That's simple. Yeah. You lose the case, because it's not a question of your character. It's not a question of what happened. It's not a question of you didn't have a job. It's not a question of your mama. It's not a question of nothing. Just simple. Did you pay the debt that you owe? No. Boom. Judgment. Okay? That's simple. A lawyer can't keep that from happening. The only thing a lawyer could do is maybe could be negotiating better than you've been negotiating. Because your offer here of $6,000 is not a great offer. But given that you've got eight, I'd do it in a heartbeat.
15: Yeah, but, plus, it's been around forever. So it's time to just case closed.
0: Yeah. So these things, when we ignore them and sweep them under the rug, we not only get a lumpy rug, they have a high rate of resurrection. And now you have zombies walking all through they come up out of the grave, and you have zombies walking through your house. And because we didn't deal with them. And so what you've got to do is take the zombies out fast, hardcore.

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0: Patrick's in Madison, Wisconsin. Hi, Patrick. How are you?
9: Hey, how's it going, Dave?
0: Better than I deserve. What's up?
9: So, I'm 23 years old. I recently graduated college, been working for a little bit here, and I anticipate my salary over the next year being about $85,000.
0: Good. What did you get your degree in?
9: I'm working in software. That wasn't exact. I studied business. But,
0: okay, good. Great.
9: Where life brought me right now.
0: Yeah, well done. Good for you. 23 and 85K is no chump change. Good job.
10: Good job.
9: Thank you. And so I guess my question here, I have about $25,000 in student loan debt,
0: mm-hmm.
9: and that's about, I think it's 4.25% right now,
0: mm-hmm.
9: Whereas I could, initially I was trying to pay that off as aggressively as possible, but now I'm kind of doing some of the math here. And my Roth 401k, I could hit the 24,500 limit there. And that seems to be a lot more money in the long time. So I did the math. I calculated the difference between what I would otherwise, I'd probably otherwise do about $10,000 toward that per year. So it's really looking at $15,000 per year compound up until I retire. And it almost seems more, the math checks out to where maxing out the Roth 401k.
0: You're leaving things out of your math formula, though. The things you left out of your math formula are probability of completion and also risk. And neither one of those are mathematically factored in. And you've added risk by leaving the student loan in place. And here's what we found. We did the largest research project on millionaires in North America ever done. We studied 10,167 of them. The number of them that said, Dave, we became a millionaire by not paying off my student loan and instead investing, was precisely zero. No millionaires did your plan. None. They all said, I'm going to get completely clear of debt, have a clean life, be 23 years old, making $85,000 and be investing aggressively. You should pay off that $24,000 in 1 year or less if you're making $85,000 and you're 23 years old. And then start your 401k. And don't put a dime in investments until you get that stupid student loan cleared up. This is not a freaking pet. It's not a leverage project. You left risk out of your equation.
9: I guess I'm just worried about, like...
0: Okay, you do what you want to do. I told you what to do. Now you go do what you want to do. Aaron is in Cincinnati. Hey, Aaron, welcome to the Ramsey Show.
10: Hey, thanks for having me.
0: Sure.
10: So my question is, we're at basically baby step five, I would say, somewhat. My wife's family, they have 30 acres. They gifted the kids all an acre. And we sold our house last December, and we moved in with them. And her uncle is going to be the one building the house at a much better price than what we could ever buy. And so my question is, so we have the numbers of basically $130,000 down for the house. And I'm wondering if I should, depending on how the build goes, to cash in my wife's 401k of $37,000 in case things go over at the end. I have $127,000 in my 401k, and she's a stay-at-home mom with our two kids.
0: No, you should not cash in a 401k to do a build. And no, you should not be $37,000 over on your build. You need to do a budget in detail and then pick the appliances and the tile and the flooring and the brick and the roof that fits the budget.
10: Right.
0: And if your uncle does know what he's doing, the budget should be accurate.
10: Right. I guess the concern was, her sister and brother both build houses by the same guy, and I guess the what gets thrown around is always it's going to cost what's going to cost, and they try to stay within budget, but with
0: he doesn't know what he's doing.
10: I guess one could assume that, right?
0: Yeah, I mean, because I just built a house, and it was millions of dollars, and it was within 1% of budget. Because the builder put the budget together. We went over the budget before we broke ground, and I told the decorator, my wife, and the builder, this is the freaking budget. We're not spending more than this. So make it work. And guess what? We did.
10: Okay. All right.
0: Don't Good plan to fail.
10: No, I don't want to plan to fail.
0: Well, I mean, you're hiring a guy that fails. The last two times he failed.
11: And you're already thinking about how to cover the failure. 401k.
0: How am I going to cover the failure? No, we're not going to do that. That's not an okay way of doing this. This is what happens when your uncle builds your house. They draw the plan on a paper bag on the hood of a pickup.
11: I sure hope not.
0: God. No. No, no, no, no, no, no, no, no, no, no. Don't do that. No. Guys, when you're building a home, the reason people screw up building homes is you need a detailed blueprint that produces a detailed budget, that produces a detailed schedule. Line by line by line. So before you break ground in June, you should know in March we're putting in the trim. The cabinets are going in February. We know exactly when they're happening. To the day. February the freaking 12th. And the cabinets are going to cost this because we bid them out. The plumbing fixtures are going to cost this because

0: and it took them 2 years longer, and they spent literally twice as much money.
1: It's unbelievable.
0: To build the exact same square footage. And both of them massive houses. Mm-hmm. Both of them massive. But because the country
1: just
0: music
1: no plan.
0: Star and her decorator used the I'm going to build by change order method. I'm going to make it up as I go.
1: I'm going to look at it and then decide I don't want it and change it.
0: Yeah. And they would put stuff in, tear stuff out, put stuff in, tear stuff out, reorder stuff. The builder was ready to shoot them both.
1: Wow.
0: It was like a career house. He couldn't get away from it. It was like the worst nightmare of next door to the best possible scenario. So you don't have to do that. And if your relative is incompetent, don't use your relative.
1: Yeah, because he knew that going in.
0: Yeah, and he's giving us a good deal. He's not giving you a good deal if he's going to be $37,000 over. That's not a good deal. That's not. You have to have a predictable environment in these things and control the controllables. It's project management, and when you do that, then you're going to be fine. And be careful about building on family land where we're all in a compound. What happens when you want to sell it?
1: Yeah, that's a good point.
0: Who's going to be pissed? All of them. Because you broke up the commune.
1: You're locked in.
0: Yeah. But Daddy gave me a free acre. Yeah, but it comes with you're stuck there forever.
1: Life.
0: And the number of times you want to live there forever is pretty close to zero. So be careful with that part, too.
1: Wow.
0: Nope, we don't cash out 401ks to go cover overages that shouldn't have occurred because we should have had a good budget. Moral of the story. And that's how you do it. So my builder and I were laughing about this. He's become a good friend. The last three guys that built houses for me are all good friends because we simply developed a plan and executed the plan.
1: You didn't give him a headache.
0: And I'm the easiest guy. I wrote checks exactly when I was supposed to because I had the money.
1: Mm-hmm.
0: And there's no bank involved. There's no appraiser involved.
1: Yeah, that's great for them.
0: There's no bull crap involved. And so we just write a check, build the house, and write a check, take a monthly draw. They get their money. They stay on track. They don't have any issue with me as long as they're on track. And if something's wrong, we come over, we look at it, we fix it, and we keep going.
1: Yeah.
0: We stay on track. So he said, you need to write a book on how to build a house. But it really wouldn't be that long. I just covered it in that segment. If you want to win with money in 2026, you can't keep living normal. Normal's broke. You need a plan. Get a personalized plan and start living like no one else by downloading our Every Dollar app today.
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4: Tanker disabled by U.S. forces. I'm Lee Silicera, Fox News. It happened in the Arabian Gulf. The U.S. military says it's the first ship to be stopped since the U.S. put the blockade back in place as the U.S. Navy air campaign against Iran has expanded.
5: U.S. Navy jets now launching strikes around the clock, including daylight hours, in an effort to bring Iran back to the negotiating table. This afternoon, U.S. forces hit Greater Toum Island outside the Strait of Hormuz for the first time. The increased volume of airstrikes, an attempt to clear a path through the Strait of Hormuz to increase shipping volume and potentially paving the way for U.S. warships to sail through, something that hasn't happened for 2 months.
4: Fox's Lucas Tomlinson in Tel Aviv. President Trump says the renewed U.S. strikes against Iran began after Iran began targeting civilian ships in the Strait of Hormuz. This afternoon, President

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2: Sentencing for the truck driver who caused a deadly crash in California.
3: The driver of a semi-truck who pled guilty to causing an 8-car collision, which killed 3 people along a freeway in Ontario, California last year, is sentenced to nearly 5 years in prison. Investigators say the crash, which was captured on dash cam video, showed Jashanpreet Singh never applied the brakes before slamming into traffic. The 21-year-old, who federal officials say is an undocumented immigrant from India, originally pled not guilty. He changed that during a hearing last month, pleading guilty to 3 counts of felony vehicular manslaughter with gross negligence. He could have gotten up to a decade in prison. Lillian Wu, Fox News.
2: Secretary of War Pete Hegseth announcing the Pentagon is rolling out a new screening program for low levels of testosterone among troops, calling it necessary to allow them to operate at their absolute best. The Pentagon says the new screenings will be conducted annually as part of service members' required medical screenings for people 30 and older. A group of artists united for a benefit concert for the victims of last month's devastating earthquakes in Venezuela.
4: Mark Anthony, Fade, and Ricardo Montaner, just to name a few, with more being announced soon. The benefit concert, as well as International Telethon, will take place 6 p.m. Eastern, August 16th. Donations can be made during the broadcast, which will be live across digital platforms in the United States and Latin America. On June 24th, 2 earthquakes, each over a magnitude 7, caused the collapse of many buildings in Venezuela, leaving nearly 5,000 people dead, over 16,000 people injured, and almost 18,000 homeless.
2: Fox's Monica DeLuca. Wall Street, the Dow gained 150, the Nasdaq plus 162, the S&P up 28. I'm Lee Silasera. This is Fox News.
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8: 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Hi, Katrina. How are you?
9: Hi, great. Thanks for taking my call. So my husband and I are new to your show. I recently just finished your book. And we have an entirely different view of our situation than we did a little while ago.
8: Thank you.
9: You're going to cringe really bad when I read these, by the way. So I'm sorry in advance.
8: Okay.
9: All right. So we have $620,000 in debt outside of our mortgage.
8: Whoa.
9: Yep. My house is worth $800,000. My husband makes $880,000. I make about $70,000. Bulk of this is medical school debt.
8: Mm-hmm.
9: I guess what I'm interested to hear your opinion on is just how fast or what level of gazelle-like intensity that you say do we need to go over, or do we need to shovel ourselves out of this at? I'm wondering, after finishing your book, you know, I'm like, we need to eat beans and rice. We need to sell our house. We need to sell our vehicle. And I've just kind of got this overwhelming, you know, weight.
8: I don't think you need to sell your house. But I am going to recommend you get really, really serious about this. Now, let me make sure I got my numbers right here, okay? Because these are wild numbers.
9: He makes
8: 880 and you make 70.
9: Correct, yes.
8: For a total of $950,000 a year income.
9: Yes.
8: That is so cool.
10: It
8: Congratulations.
10: Is. Really, what do you do?
9: Really hard.
10: What's
9: he's
10: he do?
9: He's a hospitalist.
10: Okay.
8: He's a what?
9: And he's working.
10: He's a hospitalist.
9: So,
10: okay.
8: Wow.
10: Way to go.
8: Okay, and you have $610,000 in non-mortgage debt. That's all your debt except your house.
9: Yep, and
8: okay, well, let me just ask a simple question then. Yep. So 610 from 950 still leaves 300,000.
9: Okay.
8: Why could you not just pay this off in 1 year and still have a pretty decent life?
9: Yeah, I think we can do it at a pretty intense rate. Our expenses, we have four kids. His student loans are astronomical.
8: The student loans are what we're talking about.
9: Yeah.
8: 950 minus 610 is 340.
10: Yeah, what are the expenses that
8: you got taxes out of
10: that would stop you from doing what Dave is saying? I mean, I'm thinking about your mortgage. That's
8: how much
10: probably
8: is your mortgage?
10: Main.
9: I think we pay easily over $7,500 a month.
10: Okay.
9: We have a suburban payment.
8: No, the suburban payment is part of the 610.
10: Part of the debt. That'll be gone.
9: Yes. Yeah. So, you know, as of right now, my husband kind of told me he thinks we could get the car and some of these additional things taken care of immediately.
10: Yeah.
8: No. This is the guy that borrowed $610,000.
9: Yep.
8: Okay. His vote of doing this gradually is not a good vote. Okay.
9: Mm-hmm.
8: I want you to hear me. I want you guys to pay your house payment, eat, live on $150,000 or $200,000 a year, and put $60,000 a month on this debt, and you will be done in 1 year.
10: Tell us about the list of smallest to largest. Tell us what's included in the 620. Obviously, you said medical. Obviously, you said student loan. But give us some real numbers, and we're going to show you just how quickly this is going to go.
9: Okay, so we have $70,000 in car.
8: Mm-hmm.
9: $30,000, again, you're going to cringe, in a jet ski.
8: Mm-hmm.
9: $20,000 in an RV. Mm-hmm. So,
8: okay.
9: Yeah.
10: And then the other ones are medical?
8: And then everything else is your student loans?
9: Yes.
8: Okay, so if you're paying $60 a month, you would pay off the RV and the Sea-Doo and a portion of the car the first month, and the next month you'd pay off the car, and then we would be down to just $60,000 a month going on the student loans.
10: Yeah, and you'd have all those payments back, by the way.
9: Yeah, yeah.
10: Because what's the total of payments between the car, jet ski, and RV?
8: Yeah, that's several thousand dollars.
9: 120, I think.
8: No. That's the balance. That's not the payment, yeah. Yeah, so
9: I go back
8: to the simple math, and I want to just stay there, okay? Because you guys have ridiculous numbers. So 950 minus taxes minus 610, and that means you have zero debt at the end of the year. And that also pays all the payments on all that debt, because all of that's going towards the debt. Okay?
9: So
8: the only thing that has to come out of the balance is your house payment and food.
9: Mm-hmm.
8: And that's not too beans and ricey. You still got 150.
10: That's what I'm saying.
8: Or so income to live on after I did all that.
10: And beans and rice, by the way, let me just say this, because I know there's somebody out there. You said cringing, but let me just remind you, beans and rice while living in a, you know, $1 million house and driving a new Suburban, that doesn't feel too bad.
8: And keeping
10: RV. You know what I'm saying?
8: The
10: and keeping
8: ski.
10: The art. Right. So your life is not changing that much. You're just reallocating. You're redirecting the money. That's it.
9: Yeah.
8: And think about at the end of that year where you'll be standing. $950,000 income and no debt at all except a house.
9: Your biggest battle here is the husband.
8: Don't.
9: You don't have to convince me right now.
8: Yeah, don't do this gradually. Do it in 1 year. Mathematically, with the numbers you gave me, there's no excuse for this taking longer than a year.
9: Okay.
8: And you probably have a ridiculous lifestyle. And, probably okay once you get all this debt paid off because you make $1 million a year. Jeez, it's pretty incredible. Mm-hmm. So I'm thrilled with your income. But I will tell you what normally happens in these situations. Doctors, people in the medical field, they have spent their whole lives in school. And they finally get out of school and they finally get some income. And then they just go bankrupt like this everywhere.
10: Yeah.
8: And then they kick the can down the road and they keep their student loan around.
10: Because they're comfortable. Like it's comfortable.
8: You're making $1 million a year, you can do a whole lot of stupid and get away with it. You can be stupid for a long time and get away with it.
10: That's right. It's different.
8: $1 million a year covers a lot of sins.
10: It really does.
8: But it doesn't mean it's a smart thing to do. So I call it doc-itis is what I call it. Because docs come out of school with a unique thing. They've been holding their breath. You know, other people went to school for, 12 years of undergrad, or 12 years, then they went to 4 years of undergrad. Yeah. But add another 5 or 6 or 7 or 8 or 10 years for a doc, depending on their specialty, right?
10: Mm-hmm.
8: And they've been holding their breath all that time. They've been delaying pleasure.
10: They're ready to live.
8: Delaying pleasure. And then along comes Dave and says, delay pleasure one more year.
10: And they're like,
8: That's doc-itis. Nuh-uh. Mm-hmm. That's what it sounds like. If you hear nuh-uh, that's doc-itis. That's it. It's I don't want to. I've held my breath long enough. I've delayed pleasure long enough. I'm going to reward myself, and I'm going to put my hands over my ears and act and go la-la-la-la-la and act like there's not $600,000 worth of debt. But he went and bought toy,
10: uh-huh.
8: and didn't pay off the student loans. He had doc-itis. It's straight up. Straight up case. You can see the symptoms are all right there, Doc. So I got your prognosis for you. And I got your prescription for you. 1 year, no life. Clear up your mess. Then go have an awesome life.

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0: Isabella is in Houston. Hi, Isabella. How are you?
1: I'm doing well, Dave. How are you?
0: Better than I deserve. What's up?
1: So my question is, what order I should tackle my debt? I have $170,000 in student loans. It's broken up into 12 smaller loans. There's $27,000 that's in a debt relief program, $4,000 on my engagement ring, and then $10,000 in a home water system. And so the issue is that the $27,000 in the debt relief program is not accruing interest. We came to an agreement with the creditors, and there's like a final deadline. So the end of my payments would be June 7th of 2028. I pay $1,200 a month on that.
0: Okay. Then we're still going to work what we call the debt snowball, where you list all of your debts, individual mm-hmm. debts, not categories, smallest to largest, pay minimum payments on everything but the little one, and attack the little one. Are any of the 12 student loans smaller than the engagement ring?
1: Yes.
0: Okay. Then that's your smallest debt.
1: Okay.
0: And then your next smallest debt, and then the engagement ring. And when you get to the debt relief, I don't care what the plan is, just pay mm-hmm. it off.
1: Okay.
0: Pay it off early.
2: Got it. Is it just you?
1: No. So my husband and I both combined. So we pulled together. Our annual income is between $230 to $270.
0: Great.
1: And so we are really just, we kind of woke up, saw where our finances were, and we were like, okay, we need to figure out how to get rid of this.
0: Yeah.
1: So we're on the same page. We just really wanted to know, like, order of operation.
2: Yeah.
1: I do have baby number two on the way right now. I'm due in December, and so we were trying to figure out what can we knock out now. We were doing the every dollar, like trying to assign everything, mm-hmm. and we do see that we have an excess of, like, around $4,500 a month. So what we were thinking about was applying all of that to the debt relief program, because once we're done with that one, I could probably pay it off in maybe like 5 months. And that's $1,200 back that I was thinking that we could reapply somewhere else.
0: No, let's just pay off smallest to largest. Do you have any money in savings?
1: We have about $7,000 in savings.
2: What's your deductible?
1: Deductible for
0: delivery insurance.
2: Yeah.
1: For the delivery, mm-hmm. It's like $2,000.
2: Okay.
0: Okay. Right. I might feather that $7,000 nest a little bit until baby comes.
2: Mm-hmm.
0: Put $3,000 or $4,000 okay. more in there, and $4,000 a month. You haven't cut your budget yet. You're just getting started.
1: Right.
0: No eating out. No vacations. You're broke.
1: Mm-hmm.
0: No $20,000 nurseries for new babies. You're broke.
1: Got it.
0: You're $200,000+ in debt. But no, we don't. We have learned that people have a higher probability of finishing when they have a positive feedback loop. And we've been doing this for mm-hmm. 30 years. And the positive feedback loop is pay off the smallest to largest. Mm-hmm. And the 27 is a single payment now that it is all combined in the debt consolidation thing.
2: Yeah.
0: And so mm-hmm. when you get to that, your water softener will be gone. Several of your student loans will be gone. Your other stuff will be gone. But you're going to get to it pretty quick.
2: You are. And mm-hmm. this is coming from somebody who's had the types of student loans that you have more. And let me tell you, it mm-hmm. does feel good. When you have a list of 17 or 22 debts and you go through smallest to largest, and because you did it that way, you're able to check off 5 or 6 of them off the list.
0: Yeah, you leave them on the refrigerator with big red lines drawn through them.
2: Ooh, that
0: you
2: feels
0: done.
2: Good.
0: You done. You done. You done. And you just keep attacking it. Yeah, there is a positive thing to that. And what it does is it actually, we figured out that personal finance is 80% behavior. It's only about 20% mm-hmm. math. And so feedback loops are more important for behavior modification than the actual math is. And the math that you're using is not interest rate math. In your case, you're using cash flow math, which is not a bad.
2: I understand
0: it's not
2: that.
0: It's not an unintelligent way of looking at it. It's just.
2: It's about completing
0: doing
2: it,
0: math
2: though.
0: Didn't get you into this mess. If you'd have done math, you wouldn't have done any of this.
2: Mm-hmm. And when you start looking, we're looking at the probability of you completing it, and if you start looking at it, well, if I could just get $500 back in my pocket, for a lot of people, that's enough to make them go, well, that was all I needed.
0: Yep. Renee's in San Diego. Hi, Renee.
3: Hi, how are you?
0: Better than I deserve. What's up?
3: Well, the reason I'm calling today is because a couple of years ago, my husband and I went into a partnership with my brother and sister-in-law, and we bought a storage unit with some warehousing and some other commercial uses, office primarily. Long story short, my brother-in-law wanted to scale and buy additional ones. Found out it's a lot more difficult to find those because people don't generally sell them. And then he and my sister-in-law decided they really didn't want to participate in letting it anymore, which left that to my husband and I. We're also retired, and we had just wanted a place to park some additional money we had so that we could spread
0: out
3: our
0: assets. Is it for sale?
3: Not officially.
0: Well, officially
3: no.
0: Put it up for sale.
3: Well, we started down that road and contacted, my brother-in-law contacted a REIT that had been interested in it when we purchased it.
0: Mm-hmm.
3: Contacted another group that owns property in those kind of properties in the same city. And we contacted someone who buys storage units kind of as a collective.
0: So you talked to four
3: and,
0: people?
3: Of course, three.
0: Okay.
3: And those three were interested, but they were trying to purchase it like fire sale.
0: List it with a real estate agent by the end of the week.
3: Local, because we also looked at, there was a fourth one, and that was a large commercial brokerage that specializes in that. And they use a formula that didn't work because they were using a big metro area instead of the area those storage units in, which is scarcity of land surrounded by Indian reservations, so no opportunity to expand, central location. So their algorithm did not provide for that kind of
0: They obviously don't need to list it.
3: So how
0: get a real estate agent that's a commercial real estate agent that knows how to crunch numbers on storage units? Is the thing full? Is it full? Is it rented?
3: Well, we upped the rents because it was.
0: Is it rented?
3: And, some of it is. All the industrial.
0: What's your vacancy?
3: Right now it's 75 because we upped the rent and
0: 75% vacant.
2: 75 units or 75%.
3: 75% occupancy.
0: Oh, occupancy. Okay. All right. So, yeah, you've got a pretty heavy vacancy then at 25%, and that is going to devalue it because the valuation is not based on scarcity of land. The valuation is based on cash flow. How much money does this create? And then you use a cap rate on it. That's how commercial brokerage is done. And so it doesn't matter where it is. What matters is not an algorithm. It's a simple thing. If I'm going to put $1 million in it, I want a return on my $1 million. If I'm going to put $10 million in it, I want a return on my $10 million. And
3: right.
0: I don't care about the Indian reservation, except to the extent it creates money for the bottom line of this project. And so you guys need to get your occupancy up, probably, because it's pretty devalued right now. See if you can get it filled back up and then raise your rents a little bit, not so much. And you're going to have to spend some effort on it. And then you're going to get it up for sale, and what you're looking for is a commercial real estate agent that knows this. They don't have to be a large national firm, but they probably need a CCIM, which is the designation in that, or something like that, so that they actually know how to run the cash flow analysis on it and put it up for sale and get it sold. But you call four people. You've talked to four people. That doesn't solve your problem. You know, you got to get the thing on the market and get it gone. This thing's run its course. You're out of here. You're done. And don't play around with it and call me 5 years from now and going, we're still stuck. Well, list it and sell it. Sell it. If you have to sell it at a pretty good deal, that's fine. Get rid of it. Put some money in your pocket and wave bye to the brother-in-law.

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0: If you're ever in the Nashville area, drop by. We do this show from 1 to 4 every day, Central Time, 1 to 4 p.m., Monday through Friday. We're on the glass in the lobby of Ramsey Solutions. So folks, come by. We have free homemade chocolate chip cookies and coffee and wonderful bookstore and museum, all kinds of stuff for you to see when you're here. And we usually have 50 to 200 folks sitting out here watching the show. People dropping in from every state in the union and even a couple from Canada today. So there you go. So check it out. Come out and do that. Also in the lobby there is the debt-free stage where people come to do their debt-free scream. And that's where Toby and Jamie are standing. Mm. Welcome, guys.
12: Hi, Dave.
13: Hi, Dave. Hi, Jade.
14: Hi, Jade.
0: Where do you guys live?
12: We're from Casper, Wyoming.
0: Awesomeness. Well, welcome to Nashville.
12: Thank you.
14: Thank you.
0: And how much debt have you two paid?
12: We've paid off $176,000.
0: I love it. How long did that take?
12: 5 years and 9 months.
0: Wow. And your range of income during that time?
12: We started about 120 and currently up to 160,000.
14: Cool. Good job.
0: What do y'all do for a living?
12: We are both teachers.
0: Awesome.
12: I teach middle school band.
14: Mm-hmm. And I'm a fifth grade teacher.
0: Awesome.
15: What kind of debt was the 176?
12: It was our house.
0: Looking at a couple of weirdos.
12: That's right.
0: Way to go, you guys. Excellent job. So what's this house worth?
12: About $400,000 at this point.
0: Yeah, I love it. And your nest egg is up to what these days?
12: Retirement accounts are just north of $700,000 right
15: you.
12: Now.
15: Look at you.
0: Couple of millionaires. Couple of baby teachers. Steps millionaires standing here that are teachers.
15: And you look young. How old are you?
12: We are both 43.
15: Come on
0: now. Wow. Excellent. Excellent. You know, when we did our study of baby steps millionaires and millionaires, we found that the third most likely to become a millionaire is a teacher.
12: Mm-hmm.
0: And in the career field, it's engineer, accountant, teacher. That's the order. And people always question us on that, and yet here stands two of them.
15: Yes, in the flesh.
0: Well done.
12: Thank you.
14: Thank you.
0: I love it. Congratulations. Okay, so 5 years and 9 months ago, you decided to concentrate on paying off your house. Why?
12: So we first found Ramsey Solutions in 2008 after reading the Total Money Makeover. Immediately paid off all of our consumer debt. Since then, we've cash flowed 2 basement remodels, 2 master's degrees, 3 car upgrades, and a boat. In 2012, we took Financial Peace University, and I've since taught the class 3 times to the staff at my school.
0: Wow, thank you.
12: My pleasure. It's so much fun. And then in 2020, we decided to finally just start aggressively pounding on the mortgage using all the margin in our monthly budget. It would have been paid off even faster had I not had a car accident, which caused us to dip into our emergency fund and find a different used vehicle.
0: Yeah. Okay. Wow.
15: Wow.
0: Wow.
15: Do you do voiceover work or something? You.
12: We practiced this a lot to make sure that we were ready.
15: You got this on lock. Good job.
14: He
15: Good
14: speaks
15: job.
14: In front of audiences all the time.
15: I can tell.
14: He's a natural.
15: I can tell. Yeah. Good job.
0: Well, way to go, guys. It's incredible. So you've taught the class. How much consumer debt did you knock out back in the old days?
12: Oh, we had a little $3,000 loan on the car. And
0: not
12: then,
0: big.
12: No,
0: big.
12: It was very, very small. We just realized after reading the book, oh, this makes sense. Let's do that.
15: And just lived a cash lifestyle after that.
12: That's right.
14: Yes.
15: Wow.
14: Yep.
0: And staying on a budget, living on a plan.
12: Absolutely.
0: A couple of teacher salaries and doing great. Yep. Way to go, you guys.
12: Thank you.
14: Thank you.
0: And you're 43 years old and you're millionaires in Casper, Wyoming. Wow. Very nice. Very nice. How does it feel to not have a payment in the world?
14: It's freeing.
12: Incredible.
14: We can just do what we want. And we're very goal-oriented people. So we set goals and then we work towards that. And we're also very visual. And so a funny story is that Toby came to me in 2020 and he wanted to build a paper chain to represent our mortgage. And so each link on that paper chain was $1,000. And then so the kids got involved during budget time, and each each budget month, they would get to tear off a paper chain. And then that chain hung in our kitchen all across through my dining room.
15: For five years.
14: Until it didn't. So it's just, it's very freeing.
0: Yeah. So at which point you look at him and said, I thought I taught fifth grade.
14: Exactly.
12: Yes.
15: Unbelievable. Cool.
0: So, this is interesting because very few people that I know that are teachers went into the teaching profession saying, oh, I'm going to be a millionaire.
12: Mm-hmm.
0: That's usually not like how that's not the way the wiring works, right? But once you start seeing this, you said we're goal oriented, and you could see how if you followed a system, like if you follow a lesson plan or, if you follow whatever, any kind of a process that's proven that we could get there, then the hope kicks in, doesn't it?
12: Yes.
14: Absolutely.
12: We could see the eventual progress, and at that point, it's not even a question of whether or not we're going to accumulate wealth. It's how soon can we get there? This process works. Just follow it.
0: Yeah.
15: So when you teach folks this strategy, what's the number one piece of advice? Like, what do you tell folks who are maybe not in the same situation as you, but they're teachers, and they're thinking, man, how am I supposed to do this?
12: Mm-hmm.
14: I think for us, the biggest thing was communication with each other.
12: Mm-hmm.
14: As I said before, we're very goal-oriented, so we would discuss what is our next goal, what is our next big achievement that we want to reach, and then how are we going to get there? But for us, it was that communication between each other and agreeing on where we wanted to go.
15: Mm-hmm. Wow.
0: Well, we appreciate you coming all the way to Nashville to testify that this works. That's pretty cool.
12: Wouldn't have missed it for the world.
0: What's the first big thing you're going to do to enjoy some money now that you did this?
14: Well, the kids don't know this yet, but we are going to take an upcoming vacation to Disney World.
15: Yay! Yay!
14: The mountain.
0: Just announced it to them right now.
14: I did.
0: That's pretty cool. We should have had some Mickey ears here for them or something. Wow. That'll be fun.
15: Wow, they're excited. That's
0: very
15: cool.
0: Very cool. Very cool. And how old are the kids and what are their names? Bring them up.
14: Come on up, guys.
12: We have Riley, and she's 12.
0: Riley's 12.
12: And Mr. Kellen is 8.
0: All right. 12 and 8.
14: That's
0: and this
14: exciting.
0: Has happened over the last 6 years.
12: Mm-hmm.
0: So Kellen when it all started, he didn't know much.
12: Mm-mm.
0: But Riley's been there for the whole ride.
12: Yes.
15: All the way to Disney.
12: Yep.
0: Yeah, all the way from paper chains all over Mama's dining room to Disney.
12: Yes.
14: Exactly.
0: And the day that I heard Mom and Dad were millionaires. Wow.
12: Mm-hmm.
0: Very,
15: that's
0: very
15: a big
0: cool.
15: Deal, guys.
0: You know, when your kids are growing up while you're doing this and they see what Mom and Dad are doing, they see goal oriented, they see communication between the two of you, they see a budget, they see we're sticking to this, we're sacrificing to win, and then they hear that you win. Those guys, you really did change your family tree because more's caught than taught, as Rachel says.
12: Mm-hmm.
0: And you can teach them all day long, but when they watch you and see this example and they live, their body takes this in.
12: Yeah.
0: And they can't unlearn it.
14: Yeah.
0: It even changes who they'll date in the future. Thank God.
12: Yeah.
0: Yeah.
14: They truly do understand when it's budget time, and they understand what that means to make a budget and how to spend your money appropriately.
12: Yeah.
0: Yeah.
12: So. And where money comes from.
0: Then you get to go to Disney.
12: Yay!
0: I like it. Well
15: excellent.
0: Done.
15: No notes.
0: Very cool.
15: Excellent.
0: Very cool. Life is good. Life is good. Well, way to go, y'all. I'm very proud
12: Thank
0: of you.
12: You,
0: you did
12: you.
0: Everything the right way. You've executed, and now you've reminded some 30 million people with this debt-free scream right now that this can be done, and teachers can do it too. For those of you that are doubters out there and Debbie Downers, you're looking at two of them that at 43 became baby steps millionaires. $700,000 in investments, a $400,000 paid-for house. The last step was baby step 6, paying off the house, 5 years and 9 months, making $120,000 up to $160,000. All right, Toby, Jamie, Riley, and Kellen. Disney bound. Count it down. Let's hear a debt-free scream.
13: 3, 2, 1. We're debt-free!
0: Wow. That's how it's done.
15: Wow. That's impressive.
0: It is impressive. It never gets old.
15: I mean, you can't argue. Two teachers, all the things he said, they cash flowed. They just locked in.
0: See, when I've got guys like that I'm talking to, that's why I'm not going to talk to you if you want to argue. This works.
15: It works.
0: Don't argue. Just do it. Just do it. When are you going to start? Now. Yeah, I'm talking to you. Just do it.

0: Dave Ramsey here. For more than 30 years of talking to folks on the air, I can tell you that most people are broke. Not because they don't make enough money, but because they don't have a plan. Money comes in, money goes out, and they still got nothing to show for it. Listen, you work too hard to be broke. 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
3: In 2005, investigators in Palm Beach, Florida, began uncovering a dark secret.
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3: There was a wealthy man in Palm Beach who was offering young girls a way to make money. That man was Jeffrey Epstein, and he had set up a system designed to bring him underage girls. Local police and the federal government would investigate and, by their count, find dozens of victims. Epstein would become one of the world's most infamous predators, a man who could have faced decades in prison but served just 13 months in his own wing of a county jail.
6: Why would you cut this deal with Jeffrey Epstein?
3: Epstein's abuse would span years and cross state lines.
7: New York, Palm Beach, New Mexico, Paris, Virgin Islands, and each one of those residences is an alleged crime scene.
3: I'm ABC's Mark Remillard, and with a team of journalists from the ABC News Investigative Unit, we've traveled around the country to look at Jeffrey Epstein and the allegations of his horrifying abuse, to hear from the girls who suffered it, who are now women fighting to recover from it. Truth and Lies, Jeffrey Epstein.
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0: Our scripture of the day, Ecclesiastes 7:8, the end of something is better than its beginning. Patience is better than arrogance. Bill Bradley said, ambition is the path to success. Persistence is the vehicle you arrive in.
8: Okay.
0: There we go. Amy is in Louisville, Kentucky. Hi, Amy. How are you?
9: I'm doing good, Dave. I've got a couple questions for you. My income is $2,100 a month. I'm on disability. My savings is $6,000. And on my debt side, I have credit cards for $650. My monthly bills are $688. My yearly property taxes and insurance are $1,700. Now, here's where the twist comes in. I got a construction loan to build a tiny home on my property for $112,000. As a reconstruction, got $30,000 of that. Fees are $4,700, which is a total of $34,000. So I have around $78,000 left. This is at a 6.75 interest. but he has bailed on me. And I can't find any assets under his name, so I'm not even sure if I'm going to be able to recoup that.
0: I'm sorry, who bailed on you?
9: The contractor that was supposed to build my tiny home.
0: For $120,000?
9: Well, it was $112,000, but they've only gotten $29,165 so far.
0: Have they done any work?
9: Nothing. They have applied for permits incorrectly. And
0: why did you give them money before they did work?
9: The bank did. I have a mortgage for this.
0: I know, but you have to approve it.
9: Yeah. And the bank said this was standard practice. So now I'm on the hook for $34,000 with nothing to show for it.
8: Did the permits not get approved?
9: No.
0: Why?
9: Incomplete or inconsistent. They keep getting rejected, rejected, rejected, and now all communications have stopped.
8: So the permits were denied because they were filed incorrectly, not because you can't build the tiny house.
9: Yes, yes. Okay. Correct.
0: Why does a tiny house cost $112,000?
9: That's what I've been wondering.
0: Well, I mean, why didn't you wonder that before you signed up for it?
9: Because of it, like pouring concrete, putting it on a foundation. Where I live, it has to be done a certain way. It has to be like stick built.
8: I thought tiny houses were more like 60.
9: They are, 40. But then when you put them inside a city limit, they have to be up on a foundation, and then the plumbing and the electric and the sewer and all that good stuff.
0: Which is not another 60. Okay. I don't know exactly what to tell you. Obviously, you've informed the bank not to let any more draws happen, right?
9: Absolutely, yes.
0: Okay. And but you have a $31,000 loan with a possibility of going to 112, and you're hunting for a new contractor that can execute this deal. But what you're saying isn't it is not standard practice to issue checks to a builder, draws to a builder on a construction loan, except as work is completed. Right. That's not standard practice, and so. No, we don't issue $31,000 to pull a permit on a tiny home. That's asinine. And so, you know, I don't know who's over there at the bank that doesn't know what they're doing, but I probably am going to just shut the whole thing down, and I'm not going to deal with that bank anymore because I think they're incompetent, and I think you've been you've bought into some kind of a idea here with this tiny home construction that this is somehow going to be the best thing for you, and the numbers you're giving us they don't pass the smell test, okay? Because the purpose of a tiny home is this is a small square footage thing. They're typically not stick built. They're typically rolled in on a trailer and sat there, and you're pouring a slab the size of a deck. This is not an expensive process, and yeah, you got to hook into sewer, and you probably got some tap fees, and you got to run a water line to it. But none of this is rocket science, and none of this should cost, you know, $50,000. Not even close. So I don't know. This whole thing sounds like it just smells. And so when I run into something that I get into, like you've gotten into here, where the whole thing stinks, I just start pulling back and resetting what I'm going to do and how I'm going to do it. And that may be that you do a tiny house, but you do it the proper way rather than the way you were trying to do it. And just because it's in a city limit doesn't mean it costs $50,000 to build a slab. That's just not true. In Louisville, Kentucky, it's not that onerous. You're not in California where they've got regulations out there, but this is Louisville. And so they've got regulations, but not like that. So, now I think you've, going to have to gather a whole lot more information to decide what your next steps are. And, you know, if you have a contract with someone that has taken $31,000 from you, and they've done that fraudulently, then I guess you need to see an attorney for that. But if you've discovered the person has no assets, then you're probably going to have a hard time getting any of that money back. Because you can sue somebody and win that has no assets and you get nothing. It's not worth the trouble. But I would look into the legal side of it as well. Christina is in San Jose, California. Hi, Christina. How are you?
10: Hi, Christina. Thank you for taking my call.
0: Sure. You're a little bit muffled. Can you speak directly into your phone, please?
10: I'm speaking directly into my phone.
0: Okay. Thank you. How can we help?
10: Well, my husband, I'm 62 years old, and my husband wants to get a HELOC loan.
0: For what?
10: So we've owned our home since 2004. And
0: say that again?

0: Because I don't want to create more debt.
1: No.
2: You already have debt? You already have some? You said you don't want to create more. You have some already?
0: No, we don't have any debt.
2: Okay.
1: The house is paid for. And you said you're how old?
0: No, I'm 62 years old. The house is not paid for.
1: Oh.
0: It's worth $1 million. Mm-hmm. And we still owe about $300,000 on this home.
1: Well, I mean, in California, you'll have to sign for the HELOC, and if you refuse to sign for it, it won't happen.
2: Yeah.
0: Oh, yes. Thank you so much.
1: Yeah, so just tell him no.
2: Wow.
1: Just tell him I'm not going to sign for the HELOC.
2: You gave her the ultimate legal loophole. Good job, Dave. I've never heard someone cheer like that after a... But by the way, you also have $300,000 sitting in savings.
1: You also have a husband that you got to deal with. I mean, this is not, I don't know if I'm cheering about anything here.
2: I know. I'm just looking at the fact that what you have in savings is what you owe on the house, but good luck convincing him to pay the house off.
1: Yeah. I don't know what your household income is. I'd consider paying off the house and building your nest egg and building your bathrooms with cash. And by the way, when you end up building them with cash, they probably won't be 60 to 80. You'll probably do it differently. That puts this hour of the Ramsey Show in the books. We'll be back with you before you know it. In the meantime, remember, there's ultimately only one way to financial peace, and that's to walk daily with the Prince of Peace, Christ Jesus.

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2: U.S. forces disable an oil tanker. I'm Lisa Lacerra, Fox News. It happened in the Gulf of Arabia. The military says the ship was trying to break the reimposed blockade of Iranian ports. President Trump in Carlisle, Pennsylvania this afternoon telling defense contractors
3: the Islamic Republic of Iran is not happy right now.
2: The president again saying Iran wants to settle the conflict. The U.S. strike Iranians. This U.S. struck Iranian targets twice today. The president has said the new strikes are a retaliation for Iran taking aim at civilian ships in the Strait of Hormuz. And the president posting on Truth Social a short time ago that Iran has allowed an American citizen who was wrongfully detained in December 2024 to leave the country. He says the woman who was not identified is outside of Iran and is in good condition. Texas Governor Greg Abbott with an update on the status and potential danger of floods in the southern part of his state.
4: To quantify the potential danger, Governor Abbott made a comparison to what fell on the 4th of July last year during the deadly Camp Mystic floods.
5: Rainfall of 20.29 inches. The expected rainfall during this rainstorm is expected to be more than 30 inches.
4: Governor Abbott said there is a growing number of rescues that have saved lives. Louisiana and Oklahoma have sent crews to assist as this weather system moves through.
2: Fox's Gernal Scott, the Coast Guard has called off the search for three people missing nearly a day after a boat carrying 20 family members and friends as part of a memorial service capsized in the waters of San Francisco Bay near Alcatraz. Rescuers had scoured 900